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1: It's that bring back memories, bro. It's real. Shut up. It's coming from the soul, so bear with me on this one. I remember telling this story like it was yesterday.

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1: Did you realize that the Christian life is grace from beginning to end? We come to Christ by faith through grace. We live by faith through grace. But there are grace stoppers.

0: Grace Stoppers, two things that destroy God's work in our lives.
1: Well, as we get started, I want to ask you a question. Have you ever had one of those, like, what happened moments? You know what I mean? A number of years ago, I visited where our family lived about 15 years earlier and had not been there in ages. And so I was near that town and, you know, I was by myself. I thought, well, I'll just drive by the old neighborhood. Have you ever done this? Any of you? So I drove by the old neighborhood. It was, you know, 10, 15 years later. And I'm sure part of it was my perception, but it seemed like a nice neighborhood when I lived there. And I drove back and there were like weeds over here and a car like this and something else like this and a house that looked like it was, I mean, the place was just like a dump. And I remember driving through and thinking, like 10 years ago, this was kind of a, you know, not fancy, but it was a nice, clean little street. And I just, like, what happened? I mean, what happens, like, in 10 years that this thing just went completely south? What happened? When I study with you, Acts chapters 1, 2, 3, 4, and 5, there's some things that I see. Just a casual observer, what I learn is the church in Acts is powerful. The church in Acts is bold. The church in Acts is ridiculously generous with one another. The church in Acts is loving. The church in Acts healed the brokenhearted, the outcast, the poor, and the rejected. The church in Acts, they just grew literally, not weekly, daily. The church in Acts expected and saw the miraculous. And when I see the church in Acts, and I travel quite a bit, and I've been to churches here and all over the world, and I look at the anemic, selfish, inwardly focused, non-dynamic, basic church today, I look at this church and I look at the church of Acts and I say, what happened? Now, there's wonderful exceptions, obviously, but the research is overwhelming. Most Christians, quote, don't live like Christians. Most churches have very little impact. Most churches are filled with very religious people, but not people that make much of a difference in their communities. So what happened? How could that be? And what I want to suggest is the answer is in Acts chapter 5. And what you're going to see is there are two things that are grace stoppers. There's two things, and they happen to good people like you and good people like me. Literally, two specific things that will destroy God's work in your life. These two things will sap the power out of you, your small group, this church, and every church. You ready? Let's look at attack number one. Now, a man named Ananias, together with his wife Sapphira, also sold a piece of property. With his wife's full knowledge, he kept back part of the money for himself, but brought the rest of it and put it at the apostles' feet. Then Peter said to him, Ananias, how is it that Satan has so filled your heart that you've lied to the Holy Spirit, and you've kept back for yourself some of the money you received from the land? Didn't it belong to you before it was sold? And after it was sold, wasn't the money at your disposal? What made you think of doing such a thing? You have not lied to men, but to God. When Ananias heard this, he fell down and died, and great fear seized all who heard it at what happened. Then the young men came forward, and they wrapped his body. They carried him out. They buried him. About 3 hours later, his wife came in, not knowing what had happened. And Peter asked her, tell me, is this the price that you and Ananias got for the land? And she replied, oh, yes, Brother Peter, yes, we did. It was a big sacrifice, and we just felt like that's something God wanted us to do. We're actually pretty wonderful, aren't we? I'm reading into the text just a bit. But I do that because that's what's behind all this. Peter said to her, how could you agree to test the Spirit of the Lord? Look, the men whose feet buried your husband are at the door, and they will carry you out as well. At that moment, she fell down at his feet and died. Then the young men came in and, finding her dead, carried her out, buried her beside her husband, and great fear seized the whole church and all who heard about these events. I guess so. What's going on in this passage? What's really going on here? What's the attack? What was the sin? Why did God judge it so severely? And then maybe more importantly, what in the world's it got to say to you and to me today? Let me suggest that the temptation is to pose, it's to pretend. What they wanted is they wanted the applause of people. They wanted the people to think,

0: really well of them. And the sin here is they pretend. Any of you all do that? We all do that. And you say to yourself, well, if we all do that, why does God judge it so harshly? Because at the core of posing is hypocrisy. At the core of posing is, I will tell you this, this story tells us that Ananias and Sapphira reveal how seriously God regards his church as an authentic manifestation of his character. This is a brand new baby. And if he lets inauthenticity and hypocrisy and people begin to play games and use the church as a political place and to get the applause of people, and if it's not for real, if the people aren't for real, if they don't live it out, then like cancer, the thing would have been gone in the first few years. God emphatically serious when he says the world should be able to look at the lives of his fellow servants who walk with Jesus and see something different, significant, perfect, no, but progressively Christ-like and honest and real. And when they blow it, they say things like, I blew it, I'm sorry, they own their stuff. See, it's the sin of pretending to be more devoted to God than we really are. It's a sin of portraying outward actions that don't correspond to inward reality. At the essence, it's playing games with God in order to gain the applause and the approval of people. And at the core, according to this text and the Holy Spirit, it's lying to God, it's lying to others, and it's lying to yourself. And here's the danger of posing. Once you start getting the applause of people for misrepresenting where you're really at with God, I will tell you what, you'll start believing your own stuff. And you'll start thinking you're really kind and you're really loving. And pretty soon, there's this image, this almost spiritual hologram that you portray, and the reality is back here. You know what Sapphira's name means? Beautiful. Her name means beautiful and her behavior is ugly. You know what Ananias' name means? God is gracious, or God is generous. He's one greedy dude in his heart, but he wanted to come off as gracious and generous. And when I do this and when you do this, and it starts, I mentioned the texting, it starts in little things. Oh, I'll really pray for you. That's bigger. And then it's like, oh yeah, I really want to follow you, God, whatever you want me to do, but I'm not consulting your word. I'm not talking to you. I'm not reading. I'm not doing anything, but I just expect you to bless me. And then the pretension and the posing. And pretty soon, who you are and what you purport to be tells two different stories. And when unbelievers get up close and they smell us and see us, and you know what? They see that difference. They say, you know what? I don't believe in your message. I don't believe in your Savior. That's why the judgment was so harsh. God was protecting his church. I've done this passage once with a group of pastors, and I said, guys, you do understand that if God was acting like this, that most of us would have to change jobs, and instead of being pastors, we'd have to be undertakers. And we just have to bury all these people in our church. And then I said, no, not really. Probably there wouldn't be any undertakers because pastors pose as much or more than anybody else. So it wouldn't be anybody around to bury people. But when God wanted to make the point and he wanted to stop the attack, and this is satanic, okay? This is serious. And some sins, once they get going, here's the problem. Since we know everybody else kind of poses, since we know that everyone else has levels of hypocrisy, we say stuff like, well, no one's perfect. God's not asking to be perfect. He's asking and demanding that you be authentic. Listen carefully. Purity is a prerequisite for power. You want to know why the church today or the small groups today aren't like the small groups and the church in Acts? It's posing. It's lack of purity.
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0: I think it's also interesting as you look at this passage that it has to do with finances. I mean, Jesus talked more about finances than heaven and hell combined. You say, well, why? Because see, Jesus said in Matthew, you might jot this down, Matthew 6, verses 19 to 22, according to Jesus, wherever your treasure is, there's a chain connected to it, and that chain is connected to your heart. So wherever your treasure is, that's the revealer, that's the MRI, the X-ray machine of the Holy Spirit of God. If you ever want to know where you're at spiritually, just look at your money. Wherever your money flows, it tells you where your loyalty is. It says where your priorities are. It says what really matters. According to Jesus, are you ready for this? According to Jesus, the two gods are not God and Satan. You read that passage in Matthew 6. Jesus says, there's me, God, or mammon. Those are the two things that are vying for your heart and my heart. It's money. It's materialism. Now, interestingly, you got your Bibles open? Skip back up to verse 31. And after God is affirming them, right? Chapter 4, verse 31. It says they were all filled with the Holy Spirit. And that word literally means to be controlled by. And notice in verse 31 there of chapter 4, they're controlled or they're filled. There's one baptism, you trust Christ and you're put in the body of Christ. There's many fillings. So what happens to their behavior when Jesus is controlling their behavior? Look at verse 32, 33, 34. They have one heart, one mind, unity. Everyone says they don't claim anything as their own. This isn't socialism. They weren't in a commune. They didn't have to give anything. But it was, since Jesus is living in them and controlling them and their values, it's like, look, all that I have comes from God. So if I have a lot and you have a little, of course I would share, because that's what the Holy Spirit would do. And I know that he'll meet my needs. So there's generosity, and then there's boldness, and there's power when you're filled with the Spirit. Now, skip down to about verse 3 or 4 of chapter 5, and Peter says, Ananias, how has Satan filled your heart? You ready for this? Same word. Exact same word. He was being controlled by. He was being influenced by. But where did it come from? It came from envy. It came from jealousy. It came from, I want people to think of me the way they think of Barnabas, but I don't trust God. I don't believe if I sold a piece of property that God will meet my needs. So I'm going to keep control. It's not about money. It's about control. And it's about under the control, a lack of faith. So what I'm going to do is I'm going to pose and I'm going to sell this, keep this for me. His sin was, he said he paid this for the land. Before, he didn't have to sell the land. And after he sold the land, he said, Peter, tell you what, my wife and I have really been praying. We're convinced that 4.7% of this ought to go to the church. And Peter would have said, thank you very much, appreciate it. He could have said 72% of it. He could have said 5% of it. But what he said was, we paid, this is what we got for the land, and we're giving it all because we're so generous. Hypocrite. See, money is one of those things that, it's like real objective. You know what I mean? I can say, oh, I get this really great feeling. Oh, man, when we worship, I get this great feeling. Or I feel close to God when I did this or listened to this song or prayed. And all that's kind of subjective, and I'm all for all those subjective things. But let me tell you where there's no power in the church. The average believer in America gives 2.8% of their money to the Church of Jesus Christ. In America, across the board, of all the millions of people who go to church, over half the people in any church give absolutely nothing. See, there's this lack of connection between, oh, my mouth. This is what Isaiah said when he was bringing down the judgment of God upon people. He says, Israel, you honor me with your lips, but your deeds and your ways are far from me. And so when I say, I love God, you're the most important person in my life, I have these needs, I'm really praying, I really need your help, and my money says what I love is me, and I have all this debt, and I have all this stuff, see, it's not about the money. It's about who's controlling my heart, which desires are getting fed, and then at the end of the day, it's really about faith. Well, I would like to be generous and help people, but, and then the but is you just list. Why is it that over half of all the marriages that fail are around financial issues? Money is never a problem in marriage. Money just reveals values. And when there's lots of debt, lots of stuff you can't afford, lots of credit cards that you pay part-time on, what you're saying is, I don't tremble at God's word. Basic biblical stewardship would just have certain things like, God says, give the very first off the top so you remember that I own it and so that my mission gets done. And then he says things like, don't spend more than comes in. That's a radical idea, you know? And by the way, I own it all. And so what I want you to do is, it's not just about giving. I actually want you to save, even if it's just a little. I want you to actually invest, even if it's just a little. And then what comes in each month, I want you to keep the number that comes in bigger than the number that goes out. You do that for 3 years and then 5 years and then 7 years and 20 years and 30 years, I will tell you, you will end up with surplus and greatly blessed. Now, do you understand why? See, it's just a revealer. Now, if you happen to be brand new, by the way, or you're brand new in Christ, you know, this is a journey. You know, this isn't some big message on finances. You know why we're talking about finances? Because we're in chapter 5. Okay? Chapter 1, chapter 2, chapter 3, chapter 4. This is what happened. And it is the greatest, clearest revealer of where your heart is. Notice here. The reason, hypocrisy kills the authenticity of the message and the credibility of the messenger. You understand what I'm saying? Now, I know this is a hard message to hear, but do you now understand why the church is anemic? Do you understand why some people don't get specific, powerful answers to prayer? Do you understand why marriages and kids that have issues and relationships that you want to come together, God uses and always will finances to direct our energy and our priorities. In the Old Testament, when people were just totally out of whack, he said, you know something? You're doing your own thing and neglecting my stuff, and that's why you have a purse that has holes in it. That's why you plant seeds, but you know, then the blight comes. I will keep frustrating you in this area, because when he has our finances, he has our attention, right? This is an alignment where God wants our hearts directed. And really what the issue is, will you trust me? Would you believe that when I say I'll take care of you, I'll take care of you? Notice what happened as a result of this. We pick up the story. It says a great fear seized those in the church. And I mean, this is more, I'm going to talk a little bit about fear in just a second. But notice there is this sense of, whoa, this isn't like Jesus is my buddy and I think we'll do whatever we want and I hope things work out and help my life work out. I mean, this is like, woo, serious. And then notice what happens. The apostles performed many miracles and signs and wonders among the people, and all the believers used to meet together in Solomon's colonnade. No one else dared join them, even though they were highly regarded by the people. I love that. Christians were highly regarded. They weren't weird. They weren't people screaming on TV for people's money. They weren't hypocrites. The people said, I don't want to join that group, because I'll tell you what, you better be a for real authentic person or you might die. But, whew, man, they love each other. They're for real. They so reflect that person they say they follow who came back from the dead, Jesus. As a result, people brought their sick in the streets and laid them on beds and mats so that at least Peter's shadow might fall on some of them as they passed by. Crowds gathered also from the towns all around Jerusalem, bringing their sick and those tormented by evil spirits, and all of them were healed. Circle the word all. All of them were healed. Now, very carefully here, don't think that the Bible's teaching that God heals all people all time. Notice how much faith all these people had, by the way. If 100% of the people are healed, see, it doesn't say. Healing and faith doesn't always necessarily go together. Three times in all of biblical history, you see miracles as the norm. When the law is given under Moses, when the prophetic ministry of restoring Israel, Elijah and Elijah, and Jesus and the apostles. Every time God gives new revelation, the law from Sinai, then there's a season of miracles, miracles, miracles, miracles, miracles, parting of the Red Sea, the manna, the quail. Why? To say that God's truth is here and you can believe it. And then there is also, when people take the first steps of disregard, there's a very harsh initial judgment that this is for real. The same thing with Elijah and Elijah, a great season where miracles were the norm. The same thing here with the apostles. Now, God still does miracles, but he does it as he chooses and according to his will. But here's what I want you to see. There was a great fear. We have a lot of misguided thinking about fear. I've heard people talk about, well, the fear of the Lord, what it just means is reverential awe. Tozer wrote, in the olden days, men were said to walk in the fear of God and to serve the Lord with fear, however intimate their communion with God, however bold their prayers, at the base of their religious life was the conception of God as awesome and dreadful. The idea of God's transcendence runs through the whole Bible and gives color and tone to the character of the saints. This fear of God was more than a natural apprehension of danger. It was a non-rational dread, an acute feeling of personal insufficiency in the presence of God the Almighty. We've forgotten God is God. What would it be like to come near the presence of someone whose energy speaks a word and galaxies come into existence?
1: 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We're going to hear a special word from Chip in just a few moments, so stay with us. As we heard today, Ananias and Sapphira didn't leave the church. They didn't deny the faith. They just decided to perform generosity they weren't actually living. And God treated it as a direct attack on the integrity of the movement. 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Authenticity is what makes the message credible and the messenger worth listening to. Well, here's Chip Ingram with a word about the movement he believes God is building and what it needs from people like you right now.
0: Before Jesus ascended into heaven, he made a promise. He told his disciples, "Don't go anywhere. Wait, because what's coming is going to change everything." And then the Holy Spirit came, and he did change everything. In Acts chapter 1 and 2, we see the blueprint for what the Christian life was always meant to be. Not a quiet, private belief tucked safely away from the world, but a bold, spirit-filled, culture-shaking way of living. In my teaching, The Jesus Revolution, I'm unpacking this blueprint. What did the early church have that we actually see reemerging today like never before? Young people coming to Christ. At Living on the Edge, hundreds of thousands of pastors asking us to help them not make decisions, but make disciples. This is a movement that started in Acts and is going forth in America and around the world. Here's my question. Are you going to watch it or be part of it? I just want to remind you, the Spirit is still working today like he did in the early church. And here at Living on the Edge, we're seeing God work like never before. But we can't do it alone. And here's the great opportunity. Every gift that you give during the month of June, thanks to a small group of donors, is going to be doubled dollar for dollar. The Jesus movement launched. It's still moving. Here's the question. Will you help fuel it?
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cross. Only then I understood that even in the ruthless pain.

0: Seth Schleeder with The Valley of Worship on Joy Radio, wherever you are, bringing our doubts and tears to God. He is faithful and still moving. 22 degrees, a sun cloud mix today, chance of some isolated showers, risk of a thunderstorm, a high of 31, feeling closer to 40 with the humidity. Samantha has her eyes on traffic. Good morning.
1: Good morning. Already seeing some issues if you're out on the 410 southbound, the Collector's Pass area, collision affecting left lane. Northbound on the Allen Road, the ramp to the West 401 is closed for flooding, and West 401 in the Express at Bathurst, a stalled vehicle affecting the left lane. As you're making your way out elsewhere, it seems to be a problem-free drive currently. 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No matter when you go, this bucket list trip is a true northern wonder. 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With the latest traffic, I'm Samantha Diaz.
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0: Throwback Thursday at 8 o'clock, Standing Firm in Your Faith. It's a massive radio hit from the early 80s. 6:10, here's Brandon Lake. 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

0: Joy Radio, wherever you are. Sterling John, Brandon Lake, and Ann Wilson before that. James Curtis with you at 6:17. While summer officially begins in 10 days, here's a reminder that we're already enjoying the warmer temperatures. Boil it, steam it, roast it, or grill it. It's National Corn on the Cob Day. Doesn't the smell of fresh corn on the cob cooking make your mouth water? And if you find yourself with butter dripping off your chin, don't worry. Most people probably having the same problem. Picture this, setting up the picnic table with a checkered tablecloth, red Solo cups and paper plates. In the middle of the table sits a giant bowl covered with a layer of aluminum foil, with steam gently escaping from around the edges, rich with the smell of fabulous buttery corn on the cob. Nothing says summer quite like corn on the cob, doused with butter, salt, pepper, or perhaps a little bit more creative seasoning profile. How about a Cajun twist if you like a little spice? You could also go with citrus or even a cheesy variation. There's no limit to the delicious meals and fantastic flavors when a little corn on the cob is added to the table. Some interesting facts about corn on the cob. Most cobs of corn have an average of 800 kernels, typically arranged in an even 16 rows around the cob. This even-numbered arrangement is a natural characteristic of the corn's genetic makeup. Corn is produced in all of the inhabited continents of the planet, with the exception of Antarctica. When it's not on the cob, we mainly think of corn as a snack to eat at the movies, but it's also a key ingredient to medicines and substances we use every day, for example, antibiotics, hand soap, ethanol, and even fireworks owe a lot to these little yellow kernels. And most commonly, the corn color is yellow, but it also can be cultivated to be purple, green, blue-gray, red, white, and even black. Of course, the best time to get fresh corn on the cob is at the end of the summer. My wife likes to stop at those rural roads with the farmers selling directly from their produce. National Corn on the Cob Day. Well, today bringing us a mix of sun and cloud, and it's going to be another sticky one. We have a possibility of some showers, perhaps even a thunderstorm, up to 31 with a humidex of 39. A few clouds tonight, maybe some showers, risk of a thunderstorm down to 21. Tomorrow, cloudy, a chance of some morning showers, then clearing in the afternoon, 28, feeling in the low 30s. Right now, cloudy, it's 22.
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A loss for the Jays, defeated 7-4 by the Phillies. A comeback win for the Knicks as they edged the Spurs 107-106. 6:23, here's Ryan Stevenson. In the-

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0: Jet Trouble on Joy Radio, wherever you are. Elevation Worship, Ryan Stevenson and Tarion in that set as well. Throwback Thursday at 8 o'clock, some encouragement to fight for truth and what is right. It's 6:33, a look at the morning commute. Samantha.
1: New problems on the Gardner Expressway westbound just past Spadina. A stalled vehicle affecting the right lane. Eastbound slowing down as well to have a look at those issues. West 401, the Express at Bathurst, still seeing a stall affecting the left lane there. South 410 Collectors past Derry also still have the left lane blocked off there with a collision. It's a busy start to your morning drive as you're making your way out onto the 400, already seeing delays southbound from the 401 to Eglinton. And on the Allen Road northbound, the ramp to the West 401 is closed for flooding. 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With the latest traffic, I'm Samantha Diaz.
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1: Joy Radio, wherever you are. Bay Turner, somebody's praying. Grateful for the person on their knees, interceding on your behalf. A good reminder about the power of prayer. It's 6:37. James Curtis with you on this Thursday morning. The most watched sporting event on the planet begins. It's taken with near religious life or death intensity globally. Who knew that this game of soccer could unite entire countries, paralyze local economies, and shift geopolitical and cultural attention for a month? Billions will be watching over the next few weeks. In many nations, schools close and businesses essentially halt operations while nations' teams are playing. Mexico hosting South Africa this afternoon. Then it's South Korea taking on Czechia tonight. Toronto's opener tomorrow, Canada versus Bosnia and Herzegovina. Will you be watching any of the matches? Posted on Joy's Facebook page just recently, who will you be rooting for? Besides Canada, that is. You can comment there or you can send me a quick text, 905-338-1250. Text 905-338-1250. Who are you cheering on? Well, another sticky day ahead with a mix of sun and cloud, possibility of some showers, perhaps even a thunderstorm, up to 31. It's going to feel like 39 with the humidity. Few clouds tonight, maybe some showers, risk of a thunderstorm, a low of 21. Tomorrow, cloudy, chance of some morning showers, but clearing in the afternoon, 28, a humidex in the low 30s. Right now, it's cloudy, 22 degrees.
2: I'm a card-carrying member of the PWA, Prayer Wimps Anonymous. Can you relate? This is Max Licato. We pray. We pray to stay sober, centered, and solvent. We pray when the lump is deemed malignant, when the money runs out before the month does. We all pray, some, but wouldn't we like to pray more? Like the disciples when they asked Jesus, teach us to pray. Teach us to find strength in prayer. To banish fear in prayer. Prayer is simply a heartfelt conversation between God and you. A prayer as simple as this one. Father, you are good. I need help. Heal me and forgive me. They need help. Thank you. In Jesus' name. Every day for 4 weeks, pray 4 minutes. Then get ready to connect with God like never before. This is Max Licato.
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5: 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I'm Holly Taylor for Good Company, and let's just dive right into God's Word. 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

hot and humid conditions continue over the next few days. 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

0: Torrin Wells, Breathe On It from Joy Radio, wherever you are. A plea for God to bring renewal to stagnant faith, families, and cities by doing what only He can do. It's 23 degrees, a sun cloud mix today, chance of some isolated showers, risk of a thunderstorm, a high of 31, feeling closer to 40 with the humidity. Samantha has her eyes on traffic this morning. How's it going?
1: It's been a busy drive through the GTA, and it continues that way. If you're heading out of the Gardner, heading westbound, just past Medina now, we have the right lane blocked with a stalled vehicle. It's causing bumper-to-bumper slowdowns. If you're out on the 401 eastbound, we do have delays from Pearson to the 400 westbound, a collision as you are approaching Bayview, seeing a backup from the 404. South 400 collision-free, but you guessed it, still busy anywhere from Finch to the 401 ramps. And if you're making your way out currently on the 410, you'll find some northbound issues through Derry. It's causing southbound slowdowns as well. Franco Remax is a multi-million dollar marketing system that gets you more sell and buy your home guaranteed with Franco. 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With the latest traffic, I'm Samantha Diaz.
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0: Joy Radio, wherever you are. K. Anthony, We the Kingdom, and We Are Messengers before that. James Curtis with you at 7:16. It is on our nickels. Canada's official animal is the beaver, and a unique scavenger hunt underway over the next few weeks. You can join the beaver hunt. The Great Beaver Quest challenges participants to find 51 beaver statues on display in the city's Old Town Toronto neighborhood, which is about 4 kilometers from Toronto Stadium, for residents and for people who are coming in from out of town looking for something to do and keep their kids busy. They will love it. With the hundreds of thousands of visitors descending on Toronto over the next 3 weeks or so, the beaver hunt intended to be an enjoyable diversion and will encourage tourists to get to know the neighborhood and its businesses. 49 of the nearly 4 foot high resin fiberglass beavers represent the nations competing in the World Cup, including a pair for Canada, and the remaining 2 represent FIFA and all the nations combined. Each has been hand-painted by a different local artist. The beavers have been placed throughout the neighborhood, in parks, along the sidewalks, even indoors. Each beaver accompanied by a QR code that takes participants to a free digital scavenger hunt. Weekly prizes will be awarded to the competitors with the highest scores, as well as the winner of a random drawing. Contest runs until August 15th, and then the beavers will be auctioned off for charity. So there you go, some family fun to do over the next few weeks. We're in for another sticky day, a mix of sun and cloud, possibility of some showers, perhaps even a thunderstorm, up to 31 with a humidex of 39. A few clouds tonight, maybe some showers, risk of a thunderstorm, down to 21. Tomorrow, cloudy, chance of some morning showers, then clearing in the afternoon to wrap up the work week. We'll have a high of 28, feeling in the low 30s. Right now, cloudy, it's 23.
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A loss for the Jays, defeated 7-4 by the Phillies. A comeback win for the Knicks as they edge the Spurs 107-106. 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

0: There is Bodhi on Joy Radio, wherever you are. We also heard from Josh Baldwin, Need to Breathe, and Jeremy Camp in that set. Throwback Thursday, in less than 30 minutes, a song that spent 23 weeks at number one on Christian radio in 1981. It's 7:33. Let's get an update on the commute this morning. Samantha.
1: A busy drive continues through the GTA. As you're heading out currently, you will encounter slowdowns if you're out on the Gardner. We did have some problems just past Medina heading westbound. That has been cleared. East 401 in westbound collision free through the Pearson Airport over to the 400, but it's quite solid. In westbound, we still have problems on the approach to Bayview, seeing a backup from the DVP. The DVP heavy in both directions, 401 to Eglinton, and expect volume as well on the 410 in both directions near Derry Road due to earlier problems. 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With the latest traffic, I'm Samantha Diaz.

0: Joy Radio, wherever you are. John Reddick with The Way, inspired by John 14:6, one of the most well-known verses of the Bible. I am the way, the truth, and the life. No one comes to the Father except through me. It's 7:37, mornings with James Curtis. While summer officially begins in 10 days, here's a reminder that we're already enjoying the warmer temperatures. Boil it, steam it, roast it, or grill it. It's National Corn on the Cob Day. Doesn't the smell of fresh corn on the cob cooking make your mouth water? And if you find yourself with butter dripping off your chin, don't worry. Most people probably having the same problem. Picture this, setting up the picnic table with a checkered tablecloth, red Solo cups, and paper plates. In the middle of the table sits a giant bowl covered with a layer of aluminum foil with steam gently escaping from around the edges, rich with the smell of fabulous buttery corn on the cob. Nothing says summer quite like corn on the cob, doused with butter, salt, pepper, or perhaps a more creative seasoning profile. How about a Cajun twist if you like a little spice? You could also go with citrus or even a cheesy variation. There's no limit to the delicious meals and fantastic flavors when a little corn on the cob is added to the table. Some interesting facts about corn on the cob. Most cobs of corn have an average of 800 kernels, typically arranged in an even 16 rows around the cobs. This even-numbered arrangement is a natural characteristic of the corn's genetic makeup. Corn is produced on all of the inhabited continents on the planet, with the exception of Antarctica. And when it's not on the cob, we mainly think of corn as a snack to eat at the movies. But it's also a key ingredient in medicines and substances that we use every day. For example, antibiotics, hand soap, ethanol, even fireworks owe a lot to these little yellow kernels. Although the most common color is yellow, it can also be cultivated to be purple, green, blue-gray, red, white, and even black. Of course, the best time to get fresh corn on the cob is at the end of summer. My wife likes to stop on those rural roads to buy directly from the farmers. National Corn on the Cob Day. Well, it is a sticky one for today. A mix of sun and cloud, possibility of some showers, perhaps even a thunderstorm, up to 31 with a humidex of 39. A few clouds tonight, maybe some showers, risk of a thunderstorm with a low of 21. Tomorrow, cloudy, chance of some morning showers, clearing in the afternoon, while the high of 28 with a humidex in the low 30s. Right now, 23, it already feels like 31.
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Hot and humid conditions continue over the next few days. 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

0: Throwback Thursday, Andrus Blackwood and Company, Soldier of the Light on Joy Radio, wherever you are. That was the biggest Christian hit in 1981 and the entire decade. The group appeared as headliners at every major Christian music festival during the late 70s and mid 80s. Andrus Blackwood and Company on Throwback Thursday. Well, we're at 24 degrees, a sun cloud mix today. Chance of some isolated showers, risk of a thunderstorm as well with a high of 31, feeling closer to 40 with the humidity. Samantha has her eyes on traffic this morning. How's it going?
1: A busy drive continues through the GTA as you're heading out. Currently, you will encounter slowdowns if you're out on the Gardner. We did have some problems just past Spadina heading westbound. That has been cleared. East 401 in westbound, collision free through the Pearson Airport over to the 400, but it's quite solid. In westbound, we still have problems on the approach to Bayview, seeing a backup from the DVP. The DVP heavy in both directions, 401 to Eglinton, and expect volume as well on the 410 in both directions near Derry Road due to earlier problems. 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With the latest traffic, I'm Samantha Diaz.
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I perform a detailed systems check before attempting liftoff. 8:09, here's for King and Country with Unsung Hero on Joy Radio. What's the

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If you're scrolling on your socials, check out Joy's Facebook page. 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

0: Joy Radio, wherever you are. Marissa Nicole for King and Country and Caleb and John before that. It's James Curtis with you at 8:16. The most watched sporting event on the planet begins. It's taken with near religious life or death intensity globally. We know that the game of soccer could even unite entire countries, that could paralyze local economies and shift geopolitical and cultural attention for a month. Billions will be watching over the next few weeks. In many nations, schools close, the businesses essentially halt operations while national teams are playing. Mexico hosting South Africa this afternoon, and then it's South Korea taking on Czechia tonight. Toronto's opener tomorrow, Canada versus Bosnia. Will you be watching any of the matches? Posted on Joy's Facebook page, what are you rooting for? Besides Canada, that is. 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Who are you cheering on? Well, we are in for a sticky day with lots of sunshine, a few clouds here and there, possibility of some showers, perhaps even a thunderstorm, a high of 31 with a humidex of 39. A few clouds tonight, maybe some showers, risk of a thunderstorm down to 21. Tomorrow, cloudy, chance of some morning showers, clearing in the afternoon, 28 with a humidex of in the low 30s. Right now, we're at 24 degrees. It already feels like 33 as you step out.
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A loss for the Jays, defeated 7-4 by the Phillies. They welcome the Yankees tomorrow for the first of a three-game weekend series. A comeback win for the Knicks as they edge the Spurs 107-106. They could take the NBA Finals title on Saturday. Here's Ryan Ellis.

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0: Sam Rivera on Joy Radio, wherever you are. Aisha Woods with Byron, Mr. Talkbox Chambers, Ryan Ellis, and Josiah Queen in that set as well. It's 8:31. Let's see how the roads are shaping up this morning. What's happening, Samantha?
1: It remains a busy drive through the GTA, but some good news on the northbound side of the Allen Road. We did have the ramp to Lawrence closed for flooding. That's been cleared out of the way. East 401 is currently collision-free, but backed up from Pearson to the 400, and South 400 heavy-going Finch to the 401 ramps. West 401 is backed up as well from the Scarborough Town Center over towards the Allen Road, and really a busy drive through the GTA this morning. Air North is flying direct from Toronto to Whitehorse or Yellowknife. Catch the midnight sun or marvel at the northern lights. No matter when you go, this bucket list trip is a true northern wonder. FlyAirNorth.com. With the latest traffic, I'm Samantha Diaz.

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A bit of a treasure hunt that you might be interested in. 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

0: 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Blessing Offer, Remnant House before that. 8:38 mornings with James Curtis. It's on our nickels, Canada's official animal, the beaver, and a unique scavenger hunt underway over the next few weeks. You can join the beaver hunt, the Great Beaver Quest, challenging participants to find 51 beaver statues on display in the city's Old Town Toronto neighborhood, which is about 4 kilometers away from the Toronto Stadium. For residents and for people who are coming in from out of town looking for something to do and keep their kids busy, they will love it. With the hundreds of thousands of visitors descending on Toronto over the course of the next 3 weeks, the beaver hunt intended as an enjoyable diversion and will encourage tourists to get to know the neighborhood and its businesses. 49 of the nearly 4 foot high resin fiberglass beavers represent the nations competing in the World Cup, including a pair for Canada, and the remaining two represent FIFA and all the nations combined. Each has been hand painted by a different local artist. The beavers have been placed throughout the neighborhood, in parks, along sidewalks, even indoors. Each beaver accompanied by a QR code that takes participants to a free digital scavenger hunt. Weekly prizes will be awarded to the competitors with the highest scores, as well as the winner of the random drawing. The contest running until August 16th, and then the beavers will be auctioned off for charity. So there you go, some family fun to enjoy. We are in for another sticky day, a mix of sun and cloud, possibility of some showers, perhaps even a thunderstorm, up to 31 with a humidex of 39. A few clouds tonight, maybe some showers, risk of a thunderstorm down to 21. Tomorrow bringing us clouds, a chance of some morning showers, but then clearing in the afternoon, up to 28, feeling in the low 30s. Right now, 24 degrees, already feels like 35.
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It's 844 Matthew West on Joy Radio.

Hot and humid conditions continue over the next few days. Limit your exposure to the sun and heat and drink lots of water. And before you feel thirsty, to stay hydrated. It's 10 to 9. Here's Brandon Lake. I Need a Ghost on Joy.

Mornings with James Curtis. Stand by for Pastor Robbie next as he takes us to Psalm chapter 4, a teaching about something we can all relate to, we've all experienced. It's Living the Light next. Here's Bill Wickham and Crowder on

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1: The Lord is the one who protects. The Lord is the one who gives rest. The Lord is the one who provides room. The Lord is the answer and the satisfaction that we're longing for, especially in the most difficult moments within our lives. So sitting on our phones and scrolling, that's not going to help.

0: Today we are talking about something I know every single one of you thinks about regularly. Today we are digging into Psalm chapter 4 and talking about stress and distress. If you know your Bible, you know that many Psalms were written by King David, and this is one of those. He is no stranger to a stressful situation or a great solution. God tells us that life will be tough and we will go through challenges, but I don't know if that makes it easier when we're in the middle. Do you, Robbie?
1: Well, again, Shannon, today what's going to happen, and thanks for that intro too, is that we need a strategy for what you said is inevitable. I mean, to be honest, Shannon, just like in recent days, like just literally have moments of just sense the stress, like, and it's anxiety, and it does feel not great. And so, like, even like looking at Psalm 4, what we're doing today, it's just so helpful. We need a strategy for the inevitable temptation and reality of stress that we face. So let me ask you, loved ones that are listening here at Living the Light, what is your strategy? What do we do? Have we been knocked off again our bikes and in the ditch and we're like, what should I do now? Well, now God's word is being brought to you today so we can be reminded of what is most essential for the times of life that happen a lot. We need to be, again, renewed of saying, who should I go to? What should I be saying? And how is the Lord asking me to live in this time? I need this today, like for real, in Jesus' name, I need this today. And I know you need this today too. So may the Lord speak to us powerfully. I do pray the Spirit of God would renew our minds, encourage our hearts, and remind us of what is most true in times of this life that is often very difficult, very strange, and often very dark. So Lord, lead us. Lead us now, we pray, according to your word. In Jesus' name, amen.
0: Amen. So today's message is exactly that, a biblical strategy for dealing with stress. If you need that in your life, you can open your Bible right now to Psalm chapter 4, and we will go into that now.
1: If you could open your Bibles to Psalm 4.

Absalom. However, to say that that is the same context of Psalm 4 is unlikely. What we do know about Psalm 4 is that it is from David. It says that right there. And we also know that Psalm 4 is written in the context of David being under stress and distress. Now, right away, as we come to, again, the scriptures again together, we are encouraged because, why would we be encouraged already? Because the Bible is presenting to us real people in real life with real struggles. That's what Psalm 4 is representing. David is going through hardship. David is being opposed. David is under stress, and David is under distress as well. So we are encouraged again because the Bible doesn't give us perfect people. There's only one person who's perfect. His name is Jesus Christ. But the Bible gives us people seeking to follow Jesus who struggle, who are sinners, who are in times of stress and hardship. And this is what we find again right here in Psalm 4. Now, some of you are new to the Christian faith. Some of you are new to church. Some of you are new as you grow in the Lord Jesus Christ. You're new to the Word of God. But the more you become acquainted with Scripture, here's one of the things you will realize is this. Scripture, again, guarantees us that life will be hard. That's important for Christ followers to understand. Scripture never promises life will be easy. In fact, I'm in one of my places, I'm in my Bible readings right now, is the Gospel of Matthew and the Sermon on the Mount. And Jesus says in Matthew 7, he says, if you follow Jesus Christ, the way is narrow and hard. And hard. That's pretty clear. If you want to go the easy road, that's the way of the world. He says, wide is the road and easy that leads to destruction. He's like, you're going to follow the road to the kingdom of Jesus Christ. The way is narrow and hard, and those who find it are few. So again, this is a very important part of maturity. Maturity in the Lord Jesus Christ understands that life is guaranteed to be difficult at times. Let's not be surprised when it happens. Life is guaranteed to include stress at times. Life is guaranteed to include distress at times again as it comes upon us. But again, God promised us this would happen. So as we grow in the Lord Jesus Christ, we are not surprised at times when the will of God includes and guarantees, again, such difficult moments. So we need to be aware of this. We need to understand this. So now the question becomes, right, for those of us who are growing in maturity in the Lord Jesus Christ, okay, life is guaranteed to be hard at times. Life is guaranteed to be tempted with stress, and we'll find ourselves in distress. So what do we do? What do we do? What do we do when those times come upon us? Do we mope? Do we mope in those times? Some of us love to mope. That's one of our strengths. Others of us, right, do we just pout? Do we just kind of just pout and love around? Do we give up? Do we just incessantly complain about life circumstances? Or do we instead develop a biblical strategy for stress and distress? Well, the answer is an emphatic yes to the latter. We are, as growing Christ followers, to understand the difficulties of life are guaranteed, and we need a biblical strategy. We do not need a worldly strategy. Man, there's so much of that, and what a bunch of garbage. We need a biblical strategy for stress and distress, and this is what David presents for us today, which, of course, is our sermon title, as you can see right there. So, a biblical strategy for stress and distress. That sounds helpful. That sounds helpful to me, and I pray that sounds helpful to you as well. So let's do this. This is what Psalm 4 is all about. I hope you're interested. I hope you're excited. I hope you want to read God's word along with me. Psalm 4 says this. Title, to the choir master with stringed instruments, a psalm of David. Verse 1, answer me when I call, O God of my righteousness. You have given me relief when I was in distress. Be gracious to me and hear my prayer. O men, how long shall my honor be turned into shame? How long will you love vain words and seek after lies? Selah means pause. But know that the Lord has set apart the godly for himself. The Lord hears when I call to him. Amen. Verse 4, be angry and do not sin. Interesting. Ponder in your own hearts on your beds and be silent. Selah. Offer right sacrifices and put your trust in the Lord. There are many who say, who will show us some good? Lift up the light of your face upon us, O Lord. What a beautiful prayer that is. In verse 7, one of my favorite in all the Psalms, you have put more joy in my heart than they have when their grain and wine abound.
In peace, I will both lie down and sleep. Why? For you alone, O Lord, make me dwell

0: in safety. Amen. This is the word of the Lord, and this is now teaching us a biblical strategy for stress and distress. The context of David, we don't know it all. The context of David and what kind of stress and distress is he under? People are attacking him. There's lies against him. People are slandering him. His reputation is being a kind of trashed and brought through the mud here. There's likely added layers to this distress. But David, in the midst of this situation, what does he do, right? What does he do? What do we learn from David? Four main things of a biblical strategy for stress and distress here today from the life of David. Again, from the words of David. Strategy number one is this. Call to the only true source of relief. We must call, seek, pray to the only true source of relief. Look at verse 1 again. Answer me when I call, O God of my righteousness. You have given me relief when I was in distress. Be gracious to me and hear my prayer. So much to learn here from David in verse 1. And listen, so much to learn about God here in verse 1 as well. And by the way, when you're reading scripture, again, people new to the Christian faith, all that kind of stuff. So glad. It's awesome. It's amazing how God is working again in our midst. When you're approaching scripture, one of the key questions you want to ask with any scripture in is this as a starting point. What do I learn about God here? In this verse, in this paragraph, in this text, what do I learn about God? Good questions to ask that help you to look for things you may not, again, search for as a first kind of instinct. So let's just do that now together. What do we learn about God in verse 1? As we look at verse 1, what do we learn about God? Well, there's several things we learn about God. We learn that God is the God of our righteousness. We learn that God is the only one who can give true source of relief in our lives. We also learn from verse 1 that God is the source of grace. So that sounds like a big deal. God is the God of my righteousness. He's the one who gives relief, and God is the God of grace. He is the source of grace. So no wonder then David in verse 1, he cries to the Lord, he calls to the Lord, he prays to the Lord, because the Lord is the only one who can be righteousness and relief and the source of his grace. Now, again, loved ones, right here, brothers and sisters, I want you to see this. Notice the potential of good theology. See, what do you mean? Verse 1 has some really good theology in it. The potential of good theology is that it can lead to good practice. That's one thing we have to understand. We want to know good theology because good theology, when it's properly understood, will lead to good practice here. David understands the God he belongs to. This informs the practice and the direction of God's life. It's amazing. I'm reading a preaching book as recently as yesterday, and one of the lines said this: people can say they believe something, but unless they practice it, they prove they don't believe it. That's a huge problem in the church today. Oh, I believe, but I live an entirely different way. Well, obviously you don't believe it. Because if you believed it, you live it. David believes and lives. Just by way of contrast and comparison, notice what David doesn't do in his stress and distress. David doesn't turn to Tony Robbins. Right? He doesn't. David doesn't turn to overspending in the midst of stress and distress. David doesn't turn to eating more chocolate. Right? He doesn't do that. What does he do? He turns to the actual source of righteousness, the actual source of rest and relief, the actual source, again, of grace. His theology leads to practice. We prove what we believe by what we do, where we turn. I'm fascinated by the word relief in verse 1. See the word relief there? Literally, it means to give room. God is the one who makes room in my life in terms of my stress or distress. David's stress made him feel closed in. That's what stress does, doesn't it? Stress makes us feel constrained. Literally, again, stress in our lives can cause us to feel emotionally claustrophobic. So many people, the stress starts to close in. I know, you know too. And all of a sudden you feel closed in and you feel so tight and your breathing gets tight and we start to panic and we start to kind of wonder what's happening right now. And we can again find ourselves in a place that's very, very difficult. David understands the Lord alone is the source that makes room for him to breathe physically and spiritually and emotionally. So this is so helpful right now because our temptation, right? The temptation we have within stress and distress is what? Our temptation under stress is to seize control. So many of us, or all of us. We want to seize control. We want a human solution to be, again, the response in terms of a situation that we find ourselves losing control. We double down on our technique, our solution, our effort, and our strength. And all that does is multiply the stress as well. This is when, again, this is when we start to breathe quickly. This is when stress starts to rise. This is when we start to panic in our circumstances. David doesn't do that here. David knows where he needs to go, and David knows whom he needs to go to. Okay. Notice we're learning here from David too. Listen, social media is not a refuge. It's not. God is our refuge. I want you to hear that. Social media is one example among many. Social media is not a refuge. Social media is not hiding in the shadow of the Almighty. It often does the exact opposite. God is the refuge. God is the one that we hide in. God is our shelter. God is our stronghold. It's God. It's the Lord. The Lord is the one who protects. The Lord is the one who gives rest. The Lord is the one who provides room. The Lord is the answer and the satisfaction that we're longing for, especially in the most difficult moments within our lives. So sitting on our phones and scrolling, that's not going to help. The infinite scroll. That's not going to help. God is the one who ultimately helps. But again, we prove what we believe by what we do. So I love David's boldness here. Again, verse one, look at the first thing he says. He says, answer me when I call, O Lord. Answer me when I call. He says, hear my prayer. Man, I love David here. I love the boldness. And we know this from Hebrews 4. 16, the New Testament, because Jesus provided the way and the access to God, we are now with confidence to approach the throne of grace to find mercy and help in our time of need. Jesus made the way, so we with confidence can approach the throne. God wants us to come boldly to the throne of grace. He says, answer me when I call, O Lord. When's the last time you prayed like that to God? He wants you to. Father, I think it's reverently, but it's boldly. Father, answer me. Too many Christians, they pray to their father like he's not their father. They pray to God like he's some distant God who doesn't care. Like he's over there somewhere and just casually taking a note or two. Men especially, of course, women as well. I just encourage you, approach your God, your father, like a child needing help from the father. Answer me, Father. Answer me, Lord. Hear me. I call to, he wants us to pray like that. So different than just sitting there and just saying, oh God, I would just, Father, I need you to hear me. Very different prayer. Hear my prayer. He wants us to pray like that. That'll change your life if you do it. When we're in distress and distress, do you think he doesn't want his children to come to him and knock? Reading Matthew 7, ask, seek, knock. That's Jesus teaching us to aggressively and increasingly, again, go to the Lord and depend upon him. Even as I say that, I need to do that more within my own life. And why? I think, well, how much stress and anxiety is ruling our day. I mean, as much as ever in this nation, the stats are in. We are living in a perpetual mental health crisis right now. The significant rise of antidepressants, it's not a statement on that. It's just a statement what is. The overall stress and anxiety is increasing dramatically all around us. Our young people have never been plagued with such stress and anxiety. And I just want to be like transparent for you right now too. Like there are times in my life where either I'm going just through, I'm not expecting, but I have a irrational, or sometimes maybe I can make somebody, a wave of anxiety and stress floods my life and soul and heart. Like going along, all of a sudden this wave of stress, anxiety flood my life and heart, completely takes over my mind. And I'm like, what the heck is this? See, in that moment, I have to decide what I believe. In that moment, like right then and there, I have to decide what is the answer to the stress and anxiety that's overwhelming my life right now at this time, taking over my mind and tempting me again to rely on things that aren't the Lord. I have to decide what I believe. Do I believe in the Lord? Do I believe in myself? Do I believe in the world? And you're the same. In that moment, we will decide again what we believe. And this is where verse 1 is everything. Verse 1, David turning, God of my righteousness, the one who makes room and gives relief, the one who hears my prayer, the source of my grace. I seek the Lord, I call to the Lord, I pray to the Lord, I cry to the Lord, because again, only the Lord can be the refuge and the answer that I... So simple, and yet, so often, missed. I want you to notice the contextual insight of this psalm too. Look at the title of the psalm. It says, to the choir master with stringed instruments, a psalm of David. So what is Psalm 4? Ultimately, it's a song. David's so good at this. David knows one of the greatest weapons against stress and distress and anxiety is musical worship. It's musical worship rooted in the word of God. The power of musical worship as you seek the Lord. And longing for this to take over and longing for this again to be something that ministers to your life and heart. I hope you know this. I hope you're using this. I mean, this is what secular music cannot do. This is what Beyonce cannot do. This is what Taylor Swift cannot do. Praise God. They can't do it. They shake it off. It doesn't work. It's rooted in nothing. But you have songs rooted in the very word of God, and it's so powerful because it's filled with the Spirit of God and the eternal truths, again, rooted in the Lord Jesus Christ. So I'm out walking early morning. Love to get up early. Out walking in our neighborhood early in the morning, listening to worship music. And one of my favorite worship playlists, and I hit random, and a song comes on I haven't heard in a while. It's an incredible song. Of sovereignty of God in the midst of trials and stress and difficulty. And the theology was written a couple hundred years ago in a modern version powerfully. You're walking on the street and your mind is filled in musical worship, reminded of the truth of God. And what happens, like tears just fill your eyes. Like you're sensing the presence of God. You're reminded of his control and sovereignty and goodness. You're reminded what you see, but the things you cannot see. You're reminded that he's in charge. You're reminded he is good. You're reminded of his faithfulness. You're reminded that he cares for you. You're reminded that one day it all makes sense. And you're reminded, wow, I'm in good hands. And you're walking down the sidewalk and tears filling your eyes and joggers are jogging by saying, what's up with that guy? That guy's good. Well, that guy is, he's good. You don't know it. Looks like he's depressed. He's good. He's good because the Lord is near. What a strategy for stress and distress. This is what David knows. And this is what we need to do. Less of the world, more of Jesus. Amen. Less of the world, more dependence and simplicity and beauty. Again, that we will call on the only true source of relief. Strategy number one, strategy number two. Comprehend that God cares for his own. In the midst of stress and distress, we must comprehend that God, I just alluded to it, God cares for his own. Look at verse 2. David says, O men, how long shall my honor be turned into shame? How long will you love vain words and seek after lies? And then he says, verse 3, so good, but know that the Lord has set apart the godly for himself. The Lord hears when I call to him. Again, we don't know the exact identity of David's attackers, but we do know their strategy. They have lies against him. They are seeking to slander him. They're trying to destroy his reputation. It's interesting. One of the main strategies of attackers against Jesus was shame. That's one of the main strategies against Jesus, by the way, shame. That's one of the main strategies of evil and people who oppose Christians and us today, Christ followers, is shame. Shame and lies and slander. In verse 2, the second half, David says, how long will you love, notice, vain words and seek after lies? What's he doing there? That's a description of worthless worship to false gods. He's like, how long will you do this, people? How long will you continue to follow after vain words, false gods? How long will you continue to seek after lies, the empty prayers of false gods who will never, ever deliver? He's like, how long will you do this? Personally, I'm very sensitive to the spiritual world. Very sensitive to the reality of the world we're living, constantly aware, false gods, the lies of our world, the things of society, like I just see it all the time. Maybe you do too. And it's interesting when that happens and you're constantly sensitive to spiritual things of the world. You're like, lie, that's a lie. That's not true. That's empty. That's a pathway to destruction and hell. That's not going to, you're just aware of this and you're walking around in society and life and you often feel like I don't fit. I don't agree with that. I'm nowhere near that. I think that's an absolute disaster, and you feel like you don't fit. Why? Because you don't. As the New Testament tells us, in Christ, we are strangers, exiles, aliens, sojourners on this life. We're not supposed to fit in. We're supposed to be different. And often when you don't fit in, then often the world will look and they will mock. And we've all maybe gone through a version of that in one way or another, and we'll continue to, which is actually a really, really good sign in one way or another. We relate here with David and saying, again, he's looking around and saying, how long will you follow such things? So what do we do then in these moments? We do what David does. When the stress and distress that comes upon us and creeps down again upon us, look at verse 3. This is what David does. He renews his mind with what is true. He says, but the Lord knows, or the Lord has set apart the godly for himself. So people attack, people mock, people come, and they try to oppose and oppress, but the Lord hears when I call to him. He's saying, the Lord has me, I am his. What a strategy for stress and distress, to remind yourselves of the reality of the gospel. That's what he's doing. Let's just put a slide up here so we could do the same thing for us right now. This is what we need to do in times of stress and distress, and really every day of our lives, to remind ourselves who we are. So in Christ, a very important leading phrase. This isn't for everyone here right now. At least this isn't describing everyone in here right now. Overflow, or I'm not sure exactly who's here today. This is for those who are saved in Jesus Christ. Sins eternally forgiven. You have confessed your sins. You have repented. You have placed your faith in Jesus Christ and the shed blood for the forgiveness of your sins and his being raised from the dead, that he defeated death. You belong to him now. You will never die. This is for those in Christ. You are a child of God. You are forgiven. You are not saved by works. You are saved by grace through faith. So in Christ, what? We learned this. We heard this already today. Life is hard and trials are certain. In Christ. Really, really good to say these things out loud. Guaranteed, life is hard and trials are certain in Christ. It's important to say that, eh? Because you need to show people exactly the path and the reality. It's lost. We can get into that maybe for another time too in Christ. But secondly, notice you are adopted into God's family. If you are truly in Christ, then you are a child of God. You will never not be a child of God. You are a child of God. You are in God's family, and Jesus says in John 6, I will never lose one that the Father has given me. You will never, ever, ever, ever be cast out. You are saved in Jesus Christ. You are forever saved in Jesus Christ. This is all because of what Christ did. In Christ, nothing will ever separate you from the love of God that is in Christ Jesus. Nothing ever, ever, ever, ever, ever. And all God's people said, amen, amen and ever. They said ever too. We'll never, ever be separated from God's love. And in Christ, then your true home awaits. Jesus said, if I go to prepare a place for you, and then I will return again, and I will show you again the place that I have prepared. Wow, it's going to be so awesome. And Philippians 3 talks about that our citizenship is in heaven, and from it, our citizenship in heaven, we await the glory that is coming, where our lowly bodies will be transformed to our glorious bodies, these bodies of sin that are affected by aging. We will receive a glorified, perfect resurrection body again. Jesus Christ, all in favor. Amen, amen, amen. How awesome that's going to be. That's going to be so good. So in Christ, we are reminded of this reality. And by the way, what we just did right here, right now, this is an anti-stress exercise. You're welcome. Okay, like this is, we are being reminded of what is most true in our lives if we are truly saved in Jesus Christ. What happens here? Christ is becoming bigger, problems of life becoming smaller. That's one of the keys. That's one of the strategies for combating stress and distress. We can't let life, sin, world get big. Christ is big, and then all of a sudden life and problems get smaller. Not that they're not real. They just become smaller. Why? Because God cares for his own. Because this I know, God is for me. Why, you're like, is that a verse, Robbie? It is actually Psalm 56. Let's go there, right? Psalm 56, an amazing, the psalmist says this. Who's this for today? You have kept count of my tossings. Isn't that beautiful? You have kept count of my tossings. So I was tossing in bed a lot last night. But here's why. It's because neighbors two doors down decided to put fireworks like super loud at midnight, 11:30 midnight. It's the closest I've ever gone to calling the cops. I'm just like, this is ridiculous. I'm just sleeping, bang, just like that. And just all there, what are they doing? Like setting the whole neighborhood on fire. Anyways, that was annoying. All right. So tossings last night, put my tears in your bottle. Who's that for? You're like, does God see? Oh, he sees. Does God care? Oh, he cares. Oh, he cares. He's storing your tears in a bottle. He's counting the tossings. Are they not in your book? He's writing them down.
1: 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We are so glad you're here. And without you, living the light wouldn't exist. Our passion and mission here is to see radical transformation in God's people through the revelation of God's truth. 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
2: This is Robin from Florida. 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I've been strengthened and encouraged in innumerable ways by this ministry, and I find myself sharing almost weekly about the wonderful resources available. 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I feel like Nancy, Dana, and others I hear often have become friends, even though we've never met. 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
4: This is Nancy DeMoss, Wagamuth.
3: The opening words were, "If the sun refused to shine, I would still be loving you. When mountains crumble to the sea, there will still be you and me." You see, people are looking for something reliable. Something unshakable, something, someone they can count on, they can trust in. And so often they think that they have found it in a relationship or in a career or a source of income or a friend. The fact is, most people today are placing their hope in what the hymn writer called sinking sand. Only God is unshakable. And when the mountains crumble to the sea and the sun refuses to shine, only He will always be there.
4: This is Revive Our Hearts with Nancy DeMoss Wagamuth, author of Heaven Rules. For Thursday, June 11th, I'm Dana Grash. This week, we've been in a series called A Mighty Fortress is Our God. And since we released the Wonder app this year, I can't help thinking how much I want God to be a mighty fortress for our teen girls. They've got really unique trials they're navigating as young women in a chaotic world, and they need Christ to be their refuge and stability. If there's a teen you love who doesn't know about the Wonder app yet, we'd love for you to point her in our direction. It's the perfect time for her to join since we're walking through the beautiful book of Psalms. We've got 10 Wonder Mentors who are so eager to encourage her in the Word. They're mostly girls in their 20s, just a few years ahead, and equipped to apply every devotional to the challenges your teen is facing. You can find all the information about the app at reviveourhearts.com/wonder. We hope to see your girl there.
3: God is our refuge and strength, a very present help in trouble. Therefore, we will not fear, though the earth gives way, though the mountains be moved into the heart of the sea, though its waters roar and foam, though the mountains tremble at its swelling. So here, as we've been seeing over the last couple of days, we have tumultuous, churning, roaring waters and floods. And these floods are devastating the mountains and everything else that seemed at one time to be secure. I mean, if you think of anything as secure, it's mountains, right? You don't just move mountains. But these waters are causing the mountains to be hurled into the sea. The result is chaos, upheaval. Now in verse 4, we see another body of water that has a very different effect. Verse 4, there is a river whose streams make glad the city of God, the holy habitation of the Most High. Let's stop there and think about that for these next moments. In verses 2 and 3, we saw the waters that were menacing and destructive and threatening. They swept the mountains away. Now in verse 4, by contrast, we have a river water, but this is water with a very different impact. It fertilizes the land. It brings life and vitality and refreshing and joy and gladness. You can almost hear in verses 2 and 3 the shrieks of people who were terrified by these tsunami-like waters. And now here you have a river that makes people glad, that brings joy. Well, it's the river of God. A metaphor for the presence of God, the grace of God, the favor of God that blesses and gladdens his people's hearts. There is a river whose streams make glad the city of God. The people of God here are likened to a city. And the city of God is being surrounded and threatened by adversaries. And like the roaring waters of a tsunami, the forces of evil are threatening to overwhelm and swallow up God's people and his holy city. But the inhabitants of that city, in the Old Testament context, Jerusalem, the inhabitants are calm. With all that turmoil going on around them, why? How can they be calm at a time like this? Because God is their refuge. He is their strength. He is their help. And they are trusting him for protection. These people with the encroaching Assyrian army that we've talked about over the last few days, they have every reason to feel fearful, disheartened, and sad, maybe even mad, but certainly not glad. But the river of God's presence and his grace flowing in and among his people makes them glad. Even when surrounded and threatened by enemies, the city of God has a never-failing source of sustenance flowing from it. It will never run dry. These people, the people of God, cannot be cut off from his supply. Their needs will be met. They're assured of that because they know in whom they have believed and whom they have trusted. And so there's no need to give in to fear or despair. And I want to remind us that no matter what is going on around you, no matter what the churning, turbulent, tumultuous waters may be around you, God always has a river of grace to bring joy and peace to his people. It is his grace. It's his provision. It's his sustenance in these difficult times. Now, I want to look at the river of God a little more extensively, but first let me just mention the city of God that's referenced here. There's a river whose streams make glad the city of God, the holy habitation of the Most High. What is the city of God? This is the holy place where God lives, where he reigns, where he is worshiped and honored. He's called the Most High. It's the holy habitation, the home of the Most High. He is the sovereign ruler of the world. And the city of God is those people who are ruled by the Most High. Now, again, as we've said, in the immediate Old Testament context, the city of God was Jerusalem, the earthly city of God. And we think that perhaps the occasion for the writing of this psalm was a case when that holy city, Jerusalem, was being threatened by the armies, the Assyrian armies of King Sennacherib, the holy habitation of the Most High. That was Jerusalem. But the city of God is so much more than a geographic location. There's a spiritual city of God. That's the people of God, a community, a holy community of those who are his true children. And the scripture teaches us that God dwells with his people. God dwells in his people. They are his holy habitation. So in a New Testament sense, this is describing the church. That's us, those who truly have placed their faith in Christ. Our lives are his temple, his holy place, the holy habitation of the Most High. That's me, that's you, that's us, that's his church, the city of God. And then, of course, we look forward to that eternal heavenly city of God, what Galatians 4 calls the Jerusalem above, that has its ultimate culmination in heaven, the dwelling place that God has now and is preparing for his people, the new heaven, the new earth, where there will be unending eternal joy and gladness. That's that far off city of God, not far to him, but far from our vantage point right now. So the city of God, and running through that city of God, there's a river whose streams make the city of God, the people of God, the holy habitation of God. There's a river whose streams make us glad. Now that river is a fascinating and powerful and thrilling motif that you see running through all of Scripture, from the opening chapters of Genesis to the last chapter of Revelation. And I want to take some moments here just to read to you some passages chronologically through the Scripture that give us a sense of this river of God that's talked about here in Psalm 46. Beginning in Genesis chapter 2, verse 8, that's the first reference we see to this river. The Scripture says, "The Lord God planted a garden in Eden in the east." This is paradise on earth. "And there he put the man whom he had formed. The tree of life was in the midst of the garden." Now remember that, because when we get to Revelation, you're going to see that tree of life again. "A river flowed out of Eden to water the garden, and there it divided and became four rivers." So in the Garden of Eden, God created a river to make it lush and beautiful and fruitful. And that river, as we see it running through Scripture, is a picture of God's presence and God's grace that sustain us and that make our lives blessed and fruitful. This river in Eden divided into four rivers that are named, actually, as you continue in Genesis chapter 2, that serve to water the whole region. And it's interesting that in Psalm 46, we read, there is a river, singular, whose streams, plural, make glad the city of God. So there's a river of God, a river of God's grace, a river of his presence that flows out from his heart and is channeled and distributed out into every part of the city of God, the people of God. So it flows out to where you live, to your family, your church, your community, your life. One river, that's the presence of God, but then it divides, distributes, and flows out to all the places, the 11 states represented here today, your city, your burg, your hamlet. The lady who said she lives out in a cornfield, the river of God has a stream that goes out there. And some of you from Dallas, Fort Worth, Metroplex, the river of God has a stream that goes there. And everywhere in between. Then we read in Psalm 1 a description of the man who delights in the law of the Lord. And it says, "He is like a tree planted by streams of water that yields its fruit in its season, and its leaf does not wither, and in all that he does, he prospers." And so here we see the refreshing, life-giving supply of God's grace that comes to us, how? Through his word. Through meditating day and night on the Word of God. That's how you get that river flowing in and coursing through your body. The Word of God, as you meditate on it day and night. Listen, Psalm 46 has become to me a river of God in these last days. Watering the parched places of my heart. Turning it from a desert into a beautiful place, a fruitful place, a blessed place. Psalm 36 says, "You give them drink from the river of your delights, for with you is the fountain of life." And Psalm 65, "You visit the earth and water it. You greatly enrich it." The river of God is full of water. Those verses speak of an abundant supply, a sufficient supply of God's grace and presence. You know, sometimes we feel like the river of God is just a little tiny trickle running through our lives. And sometimes we feel like the riverbed has gone dry, right? Go to the Scripture and be reminded that God gives them to drink from the river of his delights. With him is the fountain of life. There's no dryness there. You visit the earth and water it. You greatly enrich it. The river of God is full of water. Listen, I've got some desperate circumstances in my life right now. And some of you do too. But I want to tell you, there's no lack to the river of God. Amen. It's full. It's always full. It's full when I'm empty. It's still full. It's full when I run dry. He's still full. And that river of God can run through my life by faith if I will allow him to be to me the full supply that I need. And then listen to this passage in Isaiah 8. "The Lord spoke to me again, because this people has refused the waters of Shiloh that flow gently, Therefore, behold, the Lord is bringing up against them the waters of the river, mighty and many, the king of Assyria and all his glory. And it will rise over all its channels and go over all its banks, and it will flee on into Judah. It will overflow and pass on, reaching even to the neck, and its outspread wings will fill the breadth of your land. Now, there are two bodies of water described in that passage. The first is the waters of Shiloh that flow gently. That's the waters of God's provision, his protection. The gentle waters of Shiloh, one commentator said, were a small fountain and brook just outside Jerusalem, which supplied a pool within the city for the use of the inhabitants. So there was not a river running through Jerusalem, but there was this small fountain and brook that provided enough supply for the people's needs to be met. And God says, I am like that water of Shiloh that flows gently. But he says, my people have refused. They've resisted. They've rejected the waters of Shiloh that flow gently. The presence of God is pictured as a gentle, peaceful, flowing river. And God says, because my people have refused my grace and my presence and the river of my delights, therefore, I'm going to bring up against them a raging, torrential river that will overcome them, flood them, and overwhelm them. It's the river of the enemies of God. In this case, the Assyrian army. God says, you don't want me? You don't want my grace? I'm not enough for you? You can't trust me? Then let me send some water your direction. And God says, if we receive his favor and his grace, that gentle river is sufficient to withstand the tumultuous, threatening waves that oppose us in the world. But if we reject that gentle, softly flowing river of his presence and grace, we will end up being overwhelmed by the adversary. You see, it really matters whether we trust God's presence and provision in our lives. Amen. You say, well, there's not a, you know, I wish for more. God says, you've got enough. You really want more? Let me give you something that'll, you know, I can send water. But you don't want it to be the Assyrian army coming in that will overflow its banks and come and conquer you. God says, take your choice. You put your trust in me or you be overwhelmed by the enemy. Isaiah 33 puts it this way, the Lord in majesty will be for us a place of broad rivers and streams. God himself is to his people a place of broad rivers and streams. That suggests abundance, sufficiency. His divine fullness is the unending source of our fullness, our fruitfulness, our peace, and our joy. And then listen to this from Jeremiah 17. Blessed is the man who trusts in the Lord, whose trust is in the Lord. He is like a tree planted by water that sends out its roots by the stream and does not fear when heat comes, for its leaves remain green and is not anxious in the year of drought, for it does not cease to bear fruit. He's saying, you want a fruitful life? You want to be protected from spiritual barrenness? Then get planted by the river. And what's the river? It's the Lord. He is the source of life and fruitfulness, the protection from spiritual barrenness. And then just a couple of more here, two or three more. In Ezekiel chapter 47, the prophet Ezekiel is given a vision in which he sees a stream going forth from the temple and flowing out to water the land. And this river, as it goes out, gives life and health to everything with which it comes in contact. Ezekiel 47, beginning at verse 9, and wherever the river goes, every living creature that swarms will live, and there will be very many fish, for this water goes there, that the waters of the sea may become fresh, so everything will live where the river goes. And on the banks, on both sides of the river, there will grow all kinds of trees for food. Their leaves will not wither. Have you heard this before? Nor their fruit fail, but they will bear fresh fruit every month. Because the water for them flows from the sanctuary. Their fruit will be for food and their leaves for healing. And from our lives, God intends that there should flow rivers of living water. Isn't that what Jesus said in John 7? Whoever believes in me, as the scripture has said, out of his heart will flow rivers of living water. Now this he said about the Spirit, whom those who believed in him were to receive. Listen, there's no source of river, living water within me or within you, apart from the indwelling Spirit of Christ. But with the indwelling Spirit of Christ, there is an unending, an artesian spring, a source of living water. The presence and the grace and the favor of God can flow out through us as the Holy Spirit of God fills us. Well, let me take us to the last chapter of the Bible, Revelation chapter 22, and read this passage now, or hear this passage, in the context of the other passages we've been reading beginning in the book of Genesis. Revelation 22, then the angel showed me the river of the water of life, bright as crystal, flowing from the throne of God and of the Lamb through the middle of the street of the city. See the city there again? Get the river and the city together in Psalm 46 and now again in Revelation 22. Also on either side of the river, the tree of life. Remember Genesis 2? We haven't seen that tree of life ever since man sinned. But now it comes back and it's in the city of God with its 12 kinds of fruit, yielding its fruit each month. The leaves of the tree were for the healing of the nations. So what is this river of the water of life that flows from the throne of God and of the Lamb? Well, the Gospel of John helps us out with a little detail that's in John chapter 19, verse 34. Remember at the cross, after Jesus died, one of the soldiers, John 19 says, pierced his side with a spear, and at once there came out blood and water. Now in John chapter 2, the body of Christ had already been identified as the temple of God. And out of that temple, there came flowing blood and water. The river that gives life to the world is the stream of God's grace that flows from the heart of Christ, given for us in his sacrifice on the cross. That stream flowing from the side of Christ is a river that blesses all creation and brings joy and peace to the city of God, the people of God, and enables us to be fruitful and to become a source of blessing to others in need. There is a river whose streams make glad the city of God, the holy habitation of the Most High. If you are a dwelling place of God, if your life is his temple, and it is, if you've placed your faith in Christ, then God intends for there to be springs of living water filling you, flowing through you, giving life to you and to others. And it's the life of his grace.
4: Amen. What an encouraging episode from Nancy DeMoss Wohlgemuth. God's grace flows to you like a never-ending river. 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If you're feeling alone and anxious, I hope you'll come back for our next episode. Nancy's continuing our series in Psalm 46, and she's going to explain verse 5. God is within her. She will not be toppled. God will help her when the morning dawns. I'll see you tomorrow for Revive Our Hearts. Now here's Nancy to pray us out.
3: 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And as we trust in you, as we drink from that river, we will find abundance, fruitfulness, never a barren month or season, but continued ability to receive and give life because of the life you have given us through Christ, in whose name we pray with thanksgiving. Amen.
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6: 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As the movie started, it became apparent that the movie was boring and silly, and the husband said to his wife, "Let's get out of here." Pinch the baby. A crying baby covers a hurried exit. You might want to remember that at church the next time the sermon is boring or the service is way too long. People will be as glad to see you leave as you will be in leaving. You can repent later. Besides, Jesus may have left before you did. I'm Steve Brown. You think about that. Share what you just heard with a friend. Go to youthinkaboutthat.com.
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1: My dearest of friends, I am feeling the urgency of the hour. 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
2: 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Today on Leading the Way, Dr. Youssef continues his life-impacting teaching series called Heal Me, O God, offering insight into the power and the healing available through a deep and growing relationship with God through the Holy Spirit. 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
1: Healing. You mentioned the word, and anyone who is in need of healing and wholeness, or anyone who knows somebody who needs healing or wholeness, they'll pay attention. But healing is not only limited to Christians. The desire for healing is a desire that is longed for by all people, everywhere, in every culture, and every nation, every tribe. It's an intuitive need and desire that God created in us to need wholeness and healing. Whether it is physical healing, whether it's emotional healing, whether it's a spiritual healing, whatever kind of healing that is desperately needed from within us. And because of that desperate inner feeling and inner need for healing, modern media has latched on the Siamese twin of spirituality and healing. And those have become the cry of many in our nation, if not a large proportion of people around the world. I want to give you just an example of how this has become a desperate cry in our nation, and so many of your neighbors and your friends, that's a desperate cry. I want to give you an example.

in the reincarnation. That's what they mean by the supernatural. The reason I call all of this shadow spirituality is because the shadow is not the real thing. It's the fake. Shadow is the false one. It's not the real thing. And shadow spirituality sounds good. Please listen to me. I know some of you are troubled by what I've been saying. So I want you to listen to what I'm going to tell you in this concluding message. You see, shadow spirituality looks good on the outside, but it is hollow on the inside. Shadow spirituality looks very attractive from the outside, but it's empty on the inside. They are enticing anyone who craves for love and peace and contentment, but they cannot accomplish these claims. I want you to hear me right, please. There is only one true spirituality. And that only one true spirituality is only found in the Holy Spirit of God. And the Holy Spirit of God can only dwell in the lives of those who have submitted to the authority of Jesus Christ. Only the Holy Spirit of God, who is Jesus' gift to those who follow Him, to those who are His, can produce the healing of the soul, can produce the peace of mind, that can produce the comfort of our emotions. In the past few messages, we saw together the person of the Holy Spirit and how He seals everyone who belongs to Jesus Christ for life and eternity. Secondly, we saw the power of the Holy Spirit and how God longs for you who know Jesus, who have been sealed by the Holy Spirit, to be daily filled of that power every single moment of every single day. And today, in this last message in the series, we're going to look and see the promise of the Holy Spirit to the believers. And the promise is this: if you are sealed by the Holy Spirit and He has His seal on you, and daily filled with the power of the Holy Spirit, daily, often moment by moment of every day, then the promise is that you will, not may, you will bear the fruit of the Spirit. That's a promise. That's God's promise. But you know what happens? Because we live in an age where people don't keep their promises habitually, because we have grown to distrust people's word, and we say we wait and see if they can really deliver. Many of us have grown to distrust in God's promises, because we think God is a man, and He's like so-and-so, and He's like so-and-so. He's like my father, He's like my mother, He's like my boss, He's like, and He is not going to keep His promise. And we have grown in the church of Jesus Christ distrusting in the promises of God, let alone claim the promises of God. This is how it often works in the life of many of a believer. They see a promise in the Scripture, and they claim that promise from God. And they pray, and they pray, and they ask for that promise, and then they don't receive the promise. At that point, they become disappointed with God. Oh, God didn't answer my prayer. I prayed and He didn't answer me. Here's a promise. But you know what most often the situation is? Listen to me. Most often the situation is that this person has never read the conditions of the promise. Most Christians only want to latch on the promise, forget about the conditions for meeting the promise. We don't want to meet those conditions. We don't want to even think about there are conditions. We just want to claim the promises. I was talking to somebody the other day. He said, you know, I got this Jabez book, and I read, oh, God, bless me, bless me, bless me, and He hasn't blessed me. I said, have you met the conditions of blessing? No, what's that? So what happens when they don't meet the conditions of the promise? They don't receive the promise, and then they cry out, oh, God, why? When they don't receive the promise of God, they accuse God of not keeping His promise. Let me tell you something. God will always keep His promise. So they live the rest of their lives, the rest of their Christian lives, not believing, let alone claiming the promises of God. I want to illustrate this to you. A friend of mine was telling me the other day, true story.

0: a couple who were going away on an extended vacation. Their married son and his wife, their daughter-in-law, promised them not to worry about a thing. Just go and enjoy their vacation. They will take care of everything. They're going to mow the lawn. They're going to keep the house clean. They'll make sure it's locked every day. They're going to collect the mail. Just go and enjoy yourself. Within a few days, the older couple began to scratch their head. What if they forget to lock the doors? Or what if the robbers will come in and steal all of our treasured possessions? Well, what about if they don't mow the lawn? Well, what if they don't pick up the mail? What's going to be piling up in the... And within a few days, they cut the trip short and they come home, only to find that the lawn has been mowed, house has been locked, mail has been picked up, everything was done. But they ruined their vacation, they ruined their time, in order because they could not trust their son and daughter-in-law are going to keep their words. Listen to me, God is not like that. God keeps His promises. I want you to hear me right on this one. Think of how many Christians are living a life of turmoil. They are sealed by the Holy Spirit. They belong to the Lord Jesus, but they're living their life in turmoil because deep down, they do not believe that God keeps His promises because they have distrusted God to do what He said He will do. The question is, do you meet the conditions? Do you keep the conditions of the promise? I want to give you an example. The Bible is full of examples. Jesus said in Luke 6:38, I want to tell you something. I staked all my life on that promise of God. Here's what Jesus said. He said, "Give, and it shall be given to you. A good measure, pressed down, shaken together, and running over, will put into your lap." For, listen to this, because that's the condition. Give and we'll give it to you. But here's the condition. By the measure you use will be measured the measure you get back. And so many people running around give God the crumbs of everything. They're chinching with God. He goes, "Well, I give you this and you get this and I get this and you get this." And they give to God less than what they tip a waiter in a restaurant. And then they sit there, and when they get into financial trouble, or whatever trouble they get into, they say, "Oh God, but I've given you 10% of the leftover. Oh God, why am I not blessed? Why, God, you're not blessing me." Let me tell you something. Listen to me. What you are doing, when you are not being a cheerful giver, and I'm talking about your money, and I'm talking about your energy, I'm talking about your time. I tell you what you're doing when you're really cheating God and not meeting the condition of His blessing. It's more than just cheating God. You know what you're doing? You really are insulting God. You're insulting Him. When you spend more money and more time on your leisure activities than what you do for the God who loves you, you're not only not meeting the conditions of His promises, you're offending a holy God. Hear me right, please. Whenever you claim a promise, read carefully the condition of the promise. So what's the condition of the promise of the Holy Spirit? What is the condition of you bearing the fruit of the Spirit? The condition of the promise of bearing the fruit of the Spirit. Number one is that once and for all, you become sealed by the Holy Spirit. And once that's done, daily, moment by moment, decision by decision, action by action, continuously, daily, filled by the Holy Spirit. So what's the promise? The promise is that you will bear the fruit of the Spirit. What is the fruit of the Spirit? According to Galatians 5, 22 and 23, the fruit of the Spirit is, don't ever say are, because it's one. The fruit of the Spirit is love, joy, peace, patience, kindness, goodness, faithfulness, gentleness, and self-control. Shadow spirituality And I've talked to enough people to know that they will tell you they want all these things. Oh, yes, they want them desperately. They want peace and they want love. They want joy. They want contentment. They want it all. Read my lips. They have deadly squat of a chance of reaching the goal. Why? Because love, joy, peace, patience, kindness, goodness, gentleness, and self-control cannot be manufactured. They cannot be organized. They cannot be orchestrated. They cannot be primed up. They cannot climbed up to. It's a fruit. And there are two conditions for producing this fruit: being sealed once and for all by the Holy Spirit of God, and daily being filled with the power of the Holy Spirit of God in order to have victory in your life. Those are the two conditions. If you ever watched harvesting of grapes, you would know there are always two people involved. There is the person who's cutting the cluster of grapes. But then there's another person who's walking right next to that person with an open basket. And as the person cuts those clusters of grapes, places them in the basket. He will cut, place them in the basket, and he walks with the person who's cutting the fruit. If he stops, he stops. If he goes this way, he goes this way. If he goes backward, he walks backward. Always the basket is open and he is closely connected with the fruit cutter. That's how it works. That's how it works. If that person tries to shut the basket, he ain't going to get any fruit. If he tries to run ahead of the cutter, he ain't going to get the fruit. If he's going to lag behind, he's not going to get the fruit. As long as the person with the basket keeps the basket open and follows closely along with the cutter, then the fruit basket is going to be filled to overflowing with the fruit. But if the basket carrier chooses to go his way or her way, there'll be no fruit. There'll be no fruit. And you say, why? Why am I not fruitful in my life? Why am I not receiving? One of two reasons. Hear me right. You closed your basket. You're not being filled with the Holy Spirit on a daily basis. Or you're running ahead of the cutter or lagging behind. Listen to me, my beloved. You and I get into trouble when we do not stay connected to the fruit producer. The fruit of the Spirit is character, not conduct. The fruit of the Spirit is being, not doing. The fruit of the Spirit is the likeness of the Spirit. Now, those who claim to be Spirit-filled and bear no fruit of the Spirit, they have either never been sealed of the Holy Spirit to begin with, or they have closed their heart and they've ceased to be filled daily with the Holy Spirit. Spurgeon made a statement that has absolutely been a wonderful blessing in my life. He said, "The grace that does not change my life will not save my soul." Isn't that powerful? The grace that does not change my life will not save my soul. I want to tell you, listen to that very carefully. Memorize it. Write it down. You know why? Because a lot of people running around under the guise of grace, giving themselves a license to live and walk and practice sin. And they say it's grace. Beloved, grace is not a license to sin. The grace that does not change my life will not save my soul. So, if you have no genuine love, if you do not have peace of mind, if you have lost your joy, if you are full of anger and greed and selfish ambitions, you need to ask yourself the question, am I sealed of the Holy Spirit? You say, yes, I remember back in such and such time I came to the Lord. I committed my life to the Lord. In fact, I really pray every day. I read the Bible every day. I try to do my best every day. No. God does not want you to try to do your best. Because when His Spirit fills you, you will do your best, best, best. Ask yourself the question, when was it the last time that I come in the presence of God like an open basket? Say, Lord, fill me with your Holy Spirit today. Fill me to overflowing. Listen to what Jesus said. He said, unless you abide in me, you will not bear fruit. I don't care how many Bible verses you have memorized. Unless you abide in me, and this is a continuous abiding, not on a Sunday, not on just few moments of every day. This is a continuous abiding. So what does God do to his fruitless child? If you are sealed with the Holy Spirit and you belong to the Lord, you are his possession, but you produce no fruit of the Spirit. Jesus said, that branch that bears no fruit, he lifts up. What does that mean? The non-fruit-bearing branch, obviously, there's a reason why it's not bearing fruit. Most likely, it's growing downward instead of upward. It's growing into the mud and the dirt of sin instead of the sunshine of God. So, he takes that branch, he cleans it, he washes it, he takes that branch, he trims it. Have you ever felt this in your life? Ooh, I know, I've been there. Brother, I pray every day. I don't want to get there. Listen to what Hebrews 12:6 says. The Lord disciplines everyone whom he loves. Ooh, I don't want discipline, man. Oh, God loves me. He just, you know, kind of winks at me. He doesn't. No, if he loves you, he disciplines you. I'm not interested in disciplining my neighbor's kids. I'm only interested in disciplining my kids. So if you come and say, well, look at this guy, he's wild, he's doing this and he's doing that, he seems to be all right in his life. Well, he doesn't belong to the Lord. God is not interested in disciplining the devil's child. He's only interested in disciplining his children, whom he loves. Look at verse 11. God's discipline seems painful rather than pleasant. Isn't that the truth? But later, it yields peaceful fruit of righteousness. Now hear me right. When we discipline our children, often it is because we love them. And most times it's more painful to the parents than it is to the child. As some children would say, not in the same place. That's true. But because we want our children to be successful, we want our children to be blessed, we want our children to be productive. And that's exactly what God does with his children. Because God knows that healing and wholeness and fruitfulness can only come when we are connected to the vine. That is why he makes sure that his children are connected and fruitful, even if he has to train us and disciplines us, even if he has to take us to the woodshed at times, even if he teaches us the hard way, even if he has to train us the hard way. Why? Because he knows what's best for us. He loves us so much. God desires for his children to be productive. He desires for his children to be fruitful. He desires for his children to be whole. And that is why he wants them to meet the conditions of fruitfulness.
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A warm welcome to our program, Prophecy for Today, where we study biblical prophecy and its application to our daily life. It's a wonderful day to worship God. I'm William Steves. Let's pray. Dear Heavenly Father, what a privilege we hold to come before the throne of grace. It's not by works of righteousness that we have done, but only by your mercy and grace have we been given access to your holy throne room. I pray we would never take such a wondrous gift for granted. And it's in the name of our Savior we pray. Amen.

Maranatha, friends, the Lord is coming. Acts 5:17 through 20. Then the high priest rose up, and all they that were with him, which is the sect of the Sadducees, and were filled with indignation, and laid their hands on the apostles, and put them in the common prison. But the angel of the Lord by night opened the prison doors, and brought them forth, and said, Go, stand and speak in the temple to the people all the words of this life. In this reminder of the importance of faithfully proclaiming the word of God, the apostles are in prison. They've been brought to such a place because of their faithful proclamation of God's truth. But God, in his grace, does not leave them there. He sends an angel, rather, to exhort them and give them the reason for their faithful witnessing. The angel says that the gospel message is the words of this life. We who bear the gospel literally carry with us in our hearts and on our tongues the words of eternal life. By its proclamation, we can offer life to the lifeless, hope to the hopeless, joy to the joyless. We have a wonderful privilege of an eternally glorious message. Let's be faithful to proclaim that wonderful truth today. Today's letter comes from Kenya. Our listener writes, Happy greetings in the name of our Lord and Savior. Your program has brought me great understanding of the Bible. By your faithful teaching, God has helped me to bear more fruit for Him. Praise the Lord for the growth you have seen in your life. Our greatest desire is to be a blessing and encouragement to the saints. 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I'm William Steves. The June edition of the Gospel Standard is available upon request. 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
1: Shall we pray? Father in heaven, I'm so thankful today that we can bow together around the throne of grace in the name of our Lord Jesus Christ. I pray for each one listening in. There are many today who have special needs and burdens, and I pray thou wilt minister to them. There are many not saved, many who think they're saved, many who hope to be saved. Many are going to wait until they die to find out if they are saved. Father, convict them today by the Holy Spirit. Help them to see their sin need and turn to the Savior. Undertake for our broadcast. I pray in Jesus' name. Amen. As we study Matthew 13, the third parable, the mustard seed, the whole truth of professing Christendom in the last days is presented. Let me read Matthew 13:31. The kingdom of heaven is like to a grain of mustard seed, which a man took and sowed in his field, which indeed is the least of all seeds. But when it is grown, it is the greatest among herbs, and becometh a tree, so that the birds of the air come and lodge in the branches thereof. This unnatural growth of an insignificant herb into a tall tree is a picture of professing Christendom. A mustard seed is small, and the plant is small, but this seed became so large that the fowls of the air rested in its branches. It is the same really as the tares among the wheat. It is a false and spurious development. The fowls of the air are the wicked professors, which find a welcome in the apostate body of Christendom today. My people today just go to church and act religious for the sake of business and their families and the community and so on. And it is really a spurious profession. The fowls of the air are there, and they are the wicked professors which find a welcome in the apostate body of Christendom. It is another illustration of the fact that the universally popular Christianity is a false faith, a false Christianity. Nowhere in the Bible is it taught that in this age, the true believers will be a popular group, much less a large group, none whatever, or going out to convert the world, or change the world, or save the world, or bring in the kingdom now. In the fourth parable of the leaven, we have the natural result of the presence of false professors in the professing church, as seen in the tares and the unnatural growth of the mustard seed. Matthew 13:33, the kingdom of heaven is like unto leaven, which a woman took and hid in three measures of meal till the whole was leavened. This parable is the key to the entire chapter of the mysteries of the kingdom. It is exactly in the center of the seven. Someone has said the key to the understanding of the New Testament is the book of Matthew, and the key to Matthew is the 13th chapter, and the key to the 13th chapter is the parable of the leaven. If the interpretation of this parable is wrong, we will be wrong in the whole program of God for this present age. Now, I want you to notice, people, of course, think of the leaven as the gospel, the woman as the church, and the three measures of wheat as the world. The church, by preaching the gospel in the world, will finally convert all the world. The whole world will be leavened and converted to Christianity. Friends, that has nothing whatever to do with this parable, and it's as far from the truth as anything could be. Listen, leaven represents sin, corruption. Yeast is a destructive agent. And whenever leaven or yeast is mentioned, it signifies evil and error, either in doctrine or in morals. In the Old Testament, leaven always is symbolic of evil and sin. In the New Testament, it is a picture of doctrinal error. Jesus warns his disciples against the leaven of the Pharisees and the Sadducees in Matthew 16:12. In Mark 8:15, he warns them against the leaven of the Herodians. The leaven of the Pharisees was false profession with outward orthodoxy. The leaven of the Sadducees was liberalism and modernism, denying the supernatural. The leaven of the Herodians was worldliness and politics and religion. But leaven also represents evil and error in a moral sense as well as doctrinal. Paul warns the Corinthians against the leaven of malice and wickedness.
2: Paul agrees with Jesus when he says, 1 Corinthians 5:6, "Know ye not that a little leaven leaveneth the whole lump?" The occasion was a man who lived with his father's wife, and this leaven of fornication threatened to defile the whole church. Paul admonishes them in 1 Corinthians 5:7, "Purge out therefore the old leaven. Therefore let us keep the feast, not with old leaven, neither with the leaven of malice and wickedness, but with the unleavened bread of sincerity and truth." Now, I want you to notice very, very clearly that this leaven represents evil, and this is in harmony with the parable of the tares and the mustard seed. Until the end of this age, there will be false professors in the church, tares among the wheat, and when we come to the last and final parable of the dragnet, at the end of the age, it still consists of a mixture of both good and bad fish, which will only be identified and separated when Christ comes in judgment. The woman, in the bad ethical sense, symbolizes the false church. The meal, the food of the saints, is the truth of the Word of God. The leaven is the corruption of the Word by false teachers. It is the introduction of error and false doctrine, human interpretations, religious creeds and dogmas, traditions and superstitions instead of the Word of God. It is adding to the truth of God's Word by human traditions and interpretations. It is the Bible plus something, plus church dogma, worldly programs, human organizations, popular compromises, and this process of corruption of the gospel will continue and increase until the whole realm of Christendom has been invaded. True Bible Christianity, instead of being a peculiar, separated body, will be replaced by a compromising, bloodless body with a dead creed, a great religious society without life and without Christ. In the end, the woman, described in Revelation 17:18, will succeed in uniting all the religions of the world. And we see the stage being set rapidly today, with all the coming together, not only in the ecumenical movement, but in the great worldwide crusades where all the churches come in, and the stage is being set for the whore church of Revelation 17. My, what an exciting day we're living in. And when we see these things in the light of the Word of God, it encourages us. This broadcast is sponsored by the People's Gospel Hour, Halifax, Nova Scotia, Canada, B3J3A1. Our United States address, the People's Gospel Hour, Box 55862, Boston, Massachusetts, 02205. 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
4: 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Almost. 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
5: That was Steve Brown, and this is Key Life. We're dedicated to the teaching that the only people who get any better are those who know that if they don't get any better, God will still love them anyway. 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
4: Thank you, Matthew. We've been talking about how we have allowed people who don't have the right to define who we are. I simply do not accept those definitions. Well, most of the time. Sometimes I do, and that's why I have so much regret and guilt and shame and fear. But I'm learning to let God say who I am and nobody else. And we saw, looking at a lot of scripture, how God's love changes everything. It's our justification. It's God's acceptance. But I have some more to tell you. Not only does God accept us, but he names and defines us in a totally different way. What I'm going to teach you is not what I think about you, how psychology defines you, who your mother, your spouse, or your friends think you are, no matter where you've been, what you've done, what you've said, or the sin you've committed, what follows is a fact. It is who you are. It's how the only one who has the right to define you defines you. What follows is who you are. It's about what God thinks about his people, and it's revealed propositional truth. In Ephesians 4, 8 and 10, we are defined as God's masterpiece. That's what God was doing with Job when God showed Job to Satan. Have you considered my servant Job, that there is none like him on earth? That's Job 1:8. Job was God's masterpiece before Job's world fell apart, and remained so when Job was not altogether that wonderful. God's creation, listen up, is incredible, but not even close to his creation of us. Psalm 139:14 says that we are fearfully and wonderfully made. When God said that Jesus was his son, in whom he was well pleased, in Matthew 3:17, that had incredible implications for Christians, given that Galatians 2:20 teaches that we are crucified. He lives in us, and God says to me, "Hey, Steve, my child, in whom I am well pleased. Hey, Jane, my child, in whom I am well pleased. Hey, Bill, my child, in whom I am well pleased." I've written a lot of books, and I'm often asked which one is my favorite. Frankly, as you've discovered, I'm not the most skilled writer if you've read any of my books, and my books have surprised many of my teachers and professors. But when asked that question, I generally say one of the books is my favorite. When I say that, I'm certainly not saying that it's my favorite because it's so good, but because I like it. And I like that one the best. That's what we are, as it were. We are God's favorite book. We are his masterpiece. Not only are we his masterpieces, but also his valuable, precious, and important masterpieces. Just as the Creator is the only one who can define what is created, the Creator is the only one who can define the value of what is created. There's an old sermon illustration of a boy who built a boat and was very proud of it. He took the boat that he created to the seashore, placed it in the water, and to his dismay, the waves started carrying his little boat away from shore. Eventually, the boat got so far out that the boy couldn't get to it. And then it got further, and he couldn't even see it. The boat disappeared. Weeks later, that same boy was walking down the street, and he saw his boat, the one he made, in the window of a pawn shop. He rushed inside the store, and he said to the pawnbroker, "That's my boat. I made it. That's my boat." The pawnbroker said, "It may have been your boat, but it's mine now. And if you want to get your boat back, you got to pay the price that I put on it. The boy spent most of his summer mowing lawns and babysitting, walking dogs, and doing odd jobs until he had enough money to buy his boat back. He paid the pawnbroker the price and left the store with his boat in his hands. And as he walked down the street with his boat, he was heard to say to the boat, "Little boat, I made you. I lost you. I found you. I bought you back. And now you're mine, all mine." That's what God did for you, his child. What's our value to those who wanted to work to please God, who's already pleased? Martin Luther said that we were crazy to think that anything that we could ever do would be more valuable than the blood of God's own Son. He was right. We are not only masterpieces, but we are priceless masterpieces. When we see a friend's new car or watch, we can't help it, but sometimes do say, "How much did you pay for that?" When God is asked how much he paid for it, his answer is always the same. He paid the price of his Son for us. There is no higher price. That's what you are worth. I heard a teacher one time who had a ballpoint pen, and he was illustrating what I just taught you. He was clicking the pen, standing in front of his class, and he said, "How much you think this pen is worth?" Somebody said, "About $1.10. And he said, "No." Somebody has said, "Well, maybe it's a better pen than others. I'll give you $3 for it." And the professor said, "No, this pen is priceless. I will never sell it to you. I'll never give it to you. And I'll protect it with everything that I have, because it's my pen, and I get to name the value of this pen." God has named our value. Now there's more, and we're going to talk about it last week, but let me just bring one up, and then we'll talk next week. We're also defined as his family, his son or daughter. John wrote, "To all who did receive him, who believed in his name, he gave the right to be a servant." Didn't say that. "He gave the right to follow him." Didn't say that. "He gave the right to become the children of God." John 1:12-13. We have been made his sons and daughters. As it were, we don't live in the servants' quarters. We live in the big house. Jesus even said that when we pray, we ought to open with these words: "Our Father," Matthew 6. Hebrews 2:10-11. Teaches that Jesus is our brother. Paul wrote in Romans 8:14 that we are the sons and daughters of God, having been adopted by him. Paul said we should address him as Abba, and that means dad. That's where you get a good self-image. Don't forget who you are. You think about that. Amen.
5: 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The author? 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
1: Have you seen the t-shirt that says, "It's not an empty nest until they get their stuff out of the attic"?
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1: For you, that may not seem even remotely funny. 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They leave, but they come back. 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Reach out for help. 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

0: Well, you know, we all face storms in life that test us to our very foundation, but these storms aren't meant to break us. They're meant to make us stronger. Well, today's guest is here to share how we can build unshakable faith through it all from his new book, Stormproof. But before we get to that, join me around the table is April Simons. I want to be stormproof.
1: I do too.
0: We got to have Jesus though. Exactly. We can't be stormproof without him on board, right?
1: Exactly. I don't know how people make it without God. I mean, but we have to know there's always a light at the end of the tunnel. There's always sunshine after the storm if we just can endure it.
0: Yeah.
1: And we can endure it if Jesus is with us.
0: That's right. Dorothy Newton. Right. It doesn't always preach well, but storms come.
2: Yes.
0: And, you know, Jesus said he'll go with us through the storm. And it's many times through those storms, some of those darkest moments, that refining fire will take place and we are better on the other side. Now, it's a painful process sometimes.
2: Thanks for saying that.
0: But it's true that it's not in, you know, the mountaintop experience. It's in the valley. It's in the storm that we grow.
2: Yes, but you said a key word, refining process.
0: Yeah.
2: You know, because that's where we find, if you don't know God, you discover him, you find him, and he just lightens the load tremendously. I mean, he makes it so much easier to get through it.
0: That's true. Rachel Ann Brown, my daughter.
3: Hi.
0: I want to tell you, in life, remember your mother shared this with you, that you will go through storms. And the more that you accomplish for God in the kingdom of God and the more opportunities you have, And as God elevates you, the bigger the storms get.
3: Yeah.
0: But through each one, I just want to tell you that God will be faithful. And Amen. If you'll hold on to him and walk in love and forgiveness on the other side of it, you will be better and stronger.
3: Yeah, I truly believe that there's just like another layer of God's presence that you discover, that you can only discover when you go through something really hard, like a really bad storm.
0: Yeah.
3: And like you said, it doesn't preach well, but there's always something good that the Lord brings from bad situations. And
0: so
3: I want to be stormproof. I don't know how we can do that, but I want to learn.
0: Here's the book right here, Stormproof.
3: Okay.
0: All right, Cindy Johnston.
4: Hey.
0: You know, I was giving Rachel some motherly, hopefully, wisdom, but you and I mean, through the many years of ministry, I have 40 years for me and 40 for you. Mm-hmm. I mean, it's like there are a lot of storms that you go through as believers. Like we talk about, you just love Jesus. Everything's going to be okay. Yeah, it will be okay, but you're going to have some difficult times as a believer, as a Christian.
4: You absolutely will. It's just going to happen. It's part of life on this side, but God is faithful.
0: Yeah.
4: I can say that I've been through fire, but I don't smell like smoke.
0: You don't?
4: Nope.
0: You smell good. You smell good today. It's good. It's true. It's true. And that's what happened with the three Hebrew boys.
4: Yep.
0: So that's good. That's good. Well, he's a passionate young evangelist, which we love around here, and a bold voice to this generation. Please welcome Matt Cruz. Come on in, Matt. So all we need is a young fire evangelist right now.
5: That's right.
0: Hello,
5: ladies.
3: Hi.
0: Good to have you here.
5: It's good to be here.
0: Yeah.
5: So honored.
0: I love that. I love that. Well, how does God use seasons of refining, rejection, and surrender to shape us into who we're meant to be? Well, Matt's story is a

0: the names or telling exactly what happened.
1: Yeah.
0: But was it tough coming through that?
1: Oh, for sure. You know, we all go through breakups in relationships and lose people in our life. For me, it was the toughest season. I felt like the majority of my 20s, like I'm only 29, still young, getting up there a little bit, but yeah. I feel like the majority of my 20-somethings consisted of crushing and pruning and that breaking.
0: That old crushing, like that mm-hmm. God knows what's better for you than you do, but to surrender some of those things are difficult.
1: So difficult.
0: But trusting in that process is not easy, is it? Because it hurts.
1: It does. It hurts so much. And one thing I really learned too is God deals with the foundation of who we are through those tough seasons.
0: Yeah.
1: And he also breaks the idol of desire. And oftentimes, you know, I've realized in the storms, God withholds what you deeply desire until you don't want it anymore.
0: Yeah.
1: And all of a sudden your desires begin to shift and you discover something greater, which is his presence. Mm-hmm. And then your desires become secondary to your devotion to him.
0: Right.
1: And so it's not wrong to desire those things, but now they're in the rightful place. Mm. And until we're really committed to him and satisfied in him, are we really ready for what he has for us? And so that's one thing I noticed.
0: And I want to ask you this. So like when you're in the middle of that storm, did you notice that, although difficult, that you had to keep following your peace? And if you didn't have peace about something, you can't just keep pushing it through. Like, no, God, let's do this. I want to do this. I want to go here. But you don't have a peace about it. Mm-hmm. Like you can't move forward when you don't have that peace. Like I really look for that.
1: Yeah.
0: Like sometimes when I don't know and I'm saying, Holy Spirit, you know, show me what to do. The Lord will just say, now, Joni, follow your peace, slow down, mm-hmm. and I'll show you exactly what to do. And it may not be today that I see it, but I keep looking for that peace. And until I feel that peace, I'm not going to move.
1: That's right. That's so important. That peace is everything. And I think a lot of times, too, the confirmation we're looking for is not necessarily in the yes or in a certain sign, but rather the peace that we feel in our spirit.
0: Yeah.
1: And one time I was actually sitting in a sauna, and the Lord began to speak to me through the sauna. Mm-hmm. And how the heat that is in the top, it brings all the impurities to the surface and the contaminants in your skin.
0: Right.
1: And it comes out. And he was showing me the same with fiery trials. It brings those things, the impurities in our heart and the contaminants and the things that are not like him. Mm-hmm. It brings it to the surface.
0: Things we don't even know about.
1: Yes. Things we don't even know about.
0: They are there.
1: They're there.
0: And yes.
1: Just like the sauna opens up our pores, those trials and storms open the pores of our heart. And God wants to remove all of that to purify us so we look more like him.
0: So how important is the word forgiveness through the storm?
1: So important.
0: Because, you know, you can go through a storm. There are a lot of people, you're like dealing with something right now. You're going through a difficult situation, going through a storm, and you are mad. You are mad. You're mad at the people, the person. Mm-hmm. You're mad at God. You're mad at yourself, you're mad at family, you're mad and you have unforgiveness and you have pain associated with the storm.
2: Yep.
1: Yeah.
0: That's a dangerous place to be.
1: It is. It's a blessing blocker.
0: You don't want to stay there. So talk a little, how important is forgiveness in that process of getting through the storm?
1: It's so vital. Well, we know in scripture, Jesus says that if we don't forgive, he won't forgive us, which is powerful. Most people don't talk about that.
0: Yeah.
1: But I believe it blocks our blessings. It blocks our peace. It keeps us stuck. Mm-hmm. I believe people can actually bring sickness upon their life through unforgiveness. And
0: totally.
1: I've seen people healed just by releasing unforgiveness. Mm-hmm. I mean, freedom in that moment, deliverance in that moment, healing in that moment. But I think it's so important because God wants our hearts to be pure. And so when we release that, he can do what he desires to do in us. And it's also reflecting his character and his nature. You know, we're called to forgive. We're called to let go. A runner can't run a race carrying a heavy bag. Hebrews 12 tells us, let us run with perseverance. You know, this race marked out for us, keeping our eyes on Jesus, the pioneer and perfecter of our faith. But it says, let us throw off everything in the sin that so easily entangles.
0: Yeah.
1: So all of that hurt, all of that pain, God wants to remove it out because also you can't minister from that place. And he wants us to become whole and healed and mature.
0: Yeah.
1: And in that place, he can flow through us and we can be effective.
0: So talk real quickly to someone who's watching right now. I really sense this strongly. You're watching and you are just stuck. I mean, it looks like this thing is not going to go away. And I feel like the Lord is saying to you today that the key is for you to let go of that unforgiveness that you have, even though it's warranted. Okay. What happened to you wasn't right. It was wrong.

0: God is saying, I need you to do something that doesn't make any sense to the natural mind, and that is let this go, give it to me, and trust me, and forgive, and it's going to open up like you're not even going to believe how supernatural God's going to work things out. Just talk to that person right now as you feel led, man.
1: Yeah, no matter what you're going through, whatever is in your heart today, God is calling you to release it right now, and he'll give you peace. That surpasses all understanding. I remember one time someone really hurt me and I found myself so deeply frustrated and angry. And I'm like, this person said this about me. And one time I was actually sitting a few rows behind this person. And all I'm thinking about, it's affecting my worship. And I'm thinking about what this person did to me and what they said about me. And I heard the Lord speak to me. He said, don't think about what they did. Think about what I did. That while yet we were still sinners, Christ died for us, and that he still loves us and sees us. And so whatever is in your heart today, release it and watch God do something great in your life. Release whatever you're feeling, that person that did you wrong, that person who talked bad about you, whatever your story is. Maybe it was when you were a little kid, a little boy, a little girl, somebody touched you the wrong way, and whatever it may be, I want to tell you today that God can bring true healing, true restoration, and true freedom if you just let go and let him have his way in your heart.
0: So good, so good. I know that you had a real experience because you're raised in you're a PK.
1: Yes.
0: That's preacher's kid, you know. You called it a drug kid because you were drugged to every service at church.
1: Or drug babies. Yeah.
0: Drug babies.
2: That's hilarious.
1: Yeah.
2: And so, I never heard that one
0: before. That's a good one. And so, but you had something happen to you that really changed your life. It was an encounter with God. Tell us about that moment. What happened?
1: I had an encounter. You're 19, so I was working for a police department.
0: And you kind of strayed just a little bit.
1: No, I was not a bad kid, but I'm still living in sin. I'm doing my own thing. And I felt like I had enough of God in my life to not enjoy the world, but I also felt like I had enough of the world in my life to not enjoy God. And so I
0: just kind of straddling.
1: Yeah.
0: That's not a good place to be, folks.
1: No, it's not a good place to be. You're a casual believer. You're in lukewarmness. And so God was really drawing me to him. And I remember this new guy, he came to our church. He's now the executive pastor. You know, us PKs, we grew up in the church all of our lives. So you see somebody new that walk in the doors, you're like, hey, let's befriend them and talk. And so I remember being at a bowling alley with this guy. His name was Adam. And Adam and I were talking. We had a lot in common. We both wrestled in high school, played sports. And we just connected real well. So I invited him over our house. And we have a gym in the basement. We started working out together. And he says, you know, Matt, I'm not looking for a workout partner. I'm looking for a prayer partner. And that was the start of it all. I realized I didn't have a prayer life. I claimed to be saved, but Jesus was not Lord of my life. Yeah. And so I realized in that moment that if he's my savior, I have him. But when he's Lord, he has me. And so he wanted to be Lord of every area, sit in the driver's seat of my life, sit on the throne of my heart. So we started praying every day together. We'd pray for 9 hours. It would feel like 9 minutes.
2: Wow.
1: And one of those nights, God told me to open up my mouth, and I got filled with the Holy Spirit, speaking in tongues. Nobody laid hands on me. And that is what changed everything for me. That encounter, I saw everybody and everything differently.
0: Wow. So how were you different? And how did you even understand what had happened to you?
1: Well, first, I knew I was different because I told my parents, you'll never see me preach. That's not my thing. I come from a family of preachers, and they would ask me, so 4 years old, they would stand me up on a chair, I would quote scriptures. And when I stopped doing that, when I got to my teenage years, you kind of straddle a little bit.
0: You still had those scriptures down in there.
1: Yeah, but I was so terrified to speak in front of people. I don't know what came over me.
0: Yeah.
1: Felt super timid, super shy. I would hide. I would duck when they're doing the benediction, blessing everybody out. I would have this feeling of, he's going to call me up. He's going to call me up. So I would duck, try to act like I'm tying my shoe. I would run to the bathroom full of anxiety. They would ask me to preach for the youth like my brothers. I'm like, no, you guys got to stop asking me.
0: Yeah.
1: So I told my parents, you'll never see me preach. And I knew I was different because I had a desire to preach.
2: Wow.
1: And I went from can't talk about them to now I can't shut up about them.
2: Did your parents see the difference in you, and what did they say?
1: They saw it overnight. They were like, you took us by surprise. The youngest one taking it by the horns, you know? Yeah. They were shocked.
2: They're like, about time?
1: Yeah.
2: Where were you?
1: Yeah, that's it. So I went all in, and I didn't go back to law enforcement. I didn't go to the military. God said, you're going to be in my military. You're going to be a part of kingdom enforcement. And so I just surrendered it all. Now, you got to walk some things out. Sanctification is a process. Discipleship is a process. And so now looking back 10 years later, I'm grateful for the process and the journey. And for that night, he encountered me.
0: Yeah.
1: Changed everything.
2: Doesn't it feel like, though, when you finally feel like, you know, you've reached this place with the Lord and you've had this crazy encounter and your life has changed and you're on fire, that's when the enemy comes and he's like, oh, wait, you thought that you had this. Let me just bring all these
0: things. That's when the storm comes right there.
1: It'll come. The devil will bring every person he can to get you off track, to derail you, to distract you. He'll bring all types of people. So you gotta stay.
2: How did you maintain your faith when you were going through all these things that were just so crushing?
1: I think what's important is discipleship and true surrender. I still feel like those early years of my 20s, I lacked true discipleship. You know, I learned salvation is Jesus laying down his life for us. Discipleship is us laying down our life for him.
0: Mm-hmm. Right.
1: And
0: becoming kind of solid in the foundations, you know, that are in the Word of God and understanding what the Word of God has to say about us and our life and our future. And
1: yeah, just that's the key right there.
0: The foundation, that's when that needs to be built strong on the right kind of soil, you know, on the solid rock.
1: Yeah, that's what wrecked me was. Every morning I wake up, I try to remind myself of his love toward me, his thoughts toward me, and his purpose for me.
0: Yeah.
1: And it changes everything.
3: So true.
4: Oftentimes when we pray, we want it to happen now. Mm-hmm. And so you mentioned you and your partner prayed and prayed, and so you had the encounter. But did the encounter happen when you just prayed those 9 hours, or had you and your partner been meeting a long time before you had that encounter?
1: Yeah, it's important to be committed to prayer. We were praying every day. And then one of those nights after praying for some time is when I experienced the baptism of the Holy Spirit and fire.
0: Yeah.
1: And what's so interesting is Jesus, when he tells his disciples before he ascended, he says, my Father sent me, I also send you. And he breathes on them. They receive the Holy Spirit. But then he says, wait in the city until you've been clothed with power from on high. And so I think we need to tarry in the city, wherever that is, our prayer closet, wherever we pray. And they were joined together. So the key to getting clothed with power from on high is being joined together in prayer and tarrying until something happens. One time I was in this room praying. I was with my cousin, and we got a studio back in Chicago. And so we got some offices there, a little studio room to film. And so that's like our altar where the fire of the Lord burns. So he's praying in his office. I'm praying in the studio room, and he's going in. I hear him from his office, and I'm struggling to tap into prayer. Mm-hmm. I mean, I am really struggling. The devil's pestering me. He's poking me. All of a sudden, I'm itching. I need to use the bathroom. I'm hungry. I'm thinking about what to eat. Why? All of a sudden, when you want to read the word, when you want to pray, your
0: or
1: flesh
0: you
1: starts
0: sleepy.
1: Manifesting. You get sleepy.
0: Right, as you ring the Bible, you're about to fall asleep.
1: Yes. And so I learned that it's because prayer is the death of the flesh.
2: Mm-hmm.
1: And the key is praying until you get breakthrough. Jensen Franklin once said, if you can't hear God, read God. So I open up
0: and
1: my Bible.
0: He also talks about fasting. So prayer and fasting together is even.
1: That's the best recipe right there. You got to add fasting to that. I opened up my Bible and I started reading because I couldn't pray. I wasn't connecting with God. And I come across two scriptures, Proverbs 13:3 and Psalm 24. Proverbs 13:3 says, he who guards his mouth preserves his life, but he who opens wide his lips shall have destruction. That's a pretty convicting verse.
0: Yeah.
1: Have I ever opened up my mouth, Lord, said something I wasn't supposed to say, you know, and I started feeling conviction in my heart. I move over to Psalm 24, wherever my eyes would land. Who may ascend the hill of the Lord? Who may climb the mountain of the Lord? Those with clean hands and a pure heart. And those who do not tell lies, those who do not have idols. The verse goes on and on. And so I found myself doing what the verse was saying, cleaning my hands, purifying my heart, repenting, as Proverbs 13:3 was saying, Lord, forgive me for anything I've ever said. If there's anything in my heart that's not like you, I started repenting. And then I found myself ascending. And I was rising above the surface level concerns. And the Lord was teaching me how to pray until you ascend, and how so many people leave when they're finished, but they don't leave when they're filled.
0: And
1: we oftentimes pray 10-cent prayers and expect $1 million answers.
0: Yeah.
1: But there's something about tearing and pushing through until you ascend.
2: What are some practical steps to become stormproof?
1: My dad always told me people are like 14 or 18 inches away from heaven, because that's the distance between their head and their heart. And so, what's here has to move down to our heart. So if we confess with our mouth and believe in our heart, we will be saved. And so first invite him in. And what really wrecked me was Matthew 7:24, where Jesus says, those who hear these words of mine, applies them to their life, is like a wise man who built his house on the rock. But those who hear these words and do nothing with it is like one who builds their house on sand. That season, I was so gripped with rejection and I was going through that storm. God began to show me everybody's building on some kind of foundations. But in the verse, what's interesting is you can't tell the difference in the homes until the storms hit. They both look identical, the one on rock and the one on sand. But when the storms hit, now it's revealed.
0: Yeah.
1: Which one was really on the rock and now which one was built on sand.
0: One of them's going down.
1: Crashing to the ground because the winds are going to blow.
0: Yeah.
1: The torrent's going to strike. The storms are going to come. But the key is to anchor your faith in him and build your house on the rock. And so that's what honestly broke the grip of rejection, taught me sonship. And I went on that journey and, man, let me tell you, I'm so firm now in my identity in God and I'm secure in that and I'm not moved by anything. And that's what caused unshakable faith for me.
0: That's so good. That's so good. Well, I want you to stay right there. We're going to talk more with Matt when we come back.
3: Imagine facing a storm so vast it threatens to engulf everything you've built. Would you falter, or would you find strength you never knew you had?
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3: This is a tale of navigating life's fiercest tempests and discovering that sometimes the most profound truths are born in the heart of the storm. 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Also available on Amazon.
0: Well, we're back with Matt. I wanted you to share one of the stories of your evangelism. I love this, where you're on a plane. Mm-hmm. You just got through preaching. And those people that are in ministry, you all know this. Sometimes when you get on a plane, you're like, okay.
6: Shut the world
0: close
6: out.
0: Close my eyes and take a little nap here. Lord, I don't want to do anything. You had one of those moments?
1: Yeah, I sure did. I wanted nobody to talk to me. You know, when you pour out the anointing lifted, I just want a cheeseburger and a nap. Leave me alone.
0: Flying back to Chicago.
1: I'm flying back home to Chicago. And this sweet lady, she comes on the plane. She says, excuse me. She had the window seat, so I moved out of her way. And as the plane started taking off, she starts initiating a conversation. And I'd be lying if I told you I was wanting to talk. And I was just bothered a little bit in my head. I'm like, lady, don't talk to me. I'm tired.
0: You had your little pillow already.
1: I had my neck pillow on. I'm drifting away into the clouds, literally. And so she starts talking to me about how, she's got a big family and she's studying to get her PhD and she's a Muslim woman. And so we have great dialogue about our faiths. And it got to the point in the conversation where I started feeling the scripture in my spirit. The kingdom of God is not a matter of talk, but of power. And Paul says, I don't come with wise or persuasive words, but I come with the power and demonstration of the Holy Spirit. And I believe Leonard Ravenhill said, the world out there is not looking for a new definition of Christianity. They're looking for a new demonstration of Christianity. And so I said, let me demonstrate this. And I asked her, do you have any pain in your body? And she said, yes, I have pain in my feet. It's been bothering me all day long. But can I pray with you? And she looks at my hand. She looks at me. She says, if you're not a close family relative, I cannot touch you. And I said, absolutely. I respect that. I'll pray with you, you know, without touching you. And all of a sudden, I just felt the anointing come in that seat of the plane. She felt it because her eyes got big. And without saying a word, she takes the scarf that was around her neck off. She puts it over her hand and she says, you can pray now.
0: Oh, wow.
1: So I'm not touching her bare hand, but there's something in between us. I said, oh, God's about to do something on this plane. And so I was bold, unashamed. I said, I'm going to go for it. And so I said, this is what I'm going to do. I'm going to pray in two prayers. The first prayer, I'm going to pray if your God is real, that he would come and heal you. The second prayer, I'm going to pray in the name of Jesus and we're going to see what happens. She said, sure. So I prayed and I said, well, if your God is real and he's who he says he is, may he show up for you and heal you right now. And I said, do you feel anything? She said, no. I said, okay, can I pray in my God's name now? She said, sure. I said, Father, in the name of Jesus, I thank you that there's power in that name. I thank you, Lord, that only healing can happen in that name. And I speak to this pain right now. to respond to the name of Jesus. And I just declared the fire of the Holy Spirit to burn it out. My eyes were closed. That's how passionate I was. So I woke up. I'm no longer tired. I'm feeling fired up. I opened up my eyes. Her eyebrows are in the back of her head. And I said, what happened? And she tried to change the subject. And I said, no, you got to tell me what you felt. And she said, why does my feet feel hot? It's hot right now. I said, really? I tried to act like I didn't know what she was talking about. And I said, is the pain still there? She said, no, the pain is gone. Wow. I said, Jesus healed you.
6: Yes.
1: He's a healer. He's the God who answers by fire. In fact, Buddha said he was a teacher of truth. Muhammad said he was a prophet of truth. But Jesus said, I am the truth. John 14:6.
0: And Jesus is the Son of God.
1: That's right.
0: And Jesus is God.
1: That's right.
0: So, well, that's good. I love that. I wonder if there's someone watching right now and you need healing in your body. Would you just take a moment and pray that same prayer for viewers that are watching right now, Matt?
1: Yes, Father, I pray in the name of Jesus right now.
0: Yes.
1: Those watching and are in pain. They got a bad doctor's report. There's an infirmity in their body. Maybe they got in a car accident and there's that pain that's been lingering and bothering them. Lord, I stretch my hands and I say, in the authority of the name of Jesus Christ and by the power of the Holy Spirit, I command healing to flow in your body right now. I speak to that infirmity to get out of your body in the name of Jesus Christ. I say, Lord, there is power in your name. There is power in the blood. And I just speak right now to every body to get in alignment with the word of God. Cancer, you are not a part of their identity. You are an invasion of the body. And we command you to get cancer and die by the power of the Holy Spirit. And I speak in Jesus' name, Lord, the fire of heaven to burn out every pain in Jesus' mighty name. We thank you, Lord, right now. You are healing in Jesus' name. Just go ahead and lay hands on that area where the pain is and just say, thank you, Jesus, for healing me. Thank you, Lord. We thank you. In Jesus' name. Amen.
0: Amen. Amen. Well, we're out of time, but I want you to remember if you're walking through a storm, God is going to be faithful. So I need you to keep your eyes on him and stay anchored in the word of God. And you're going to come out stronger. You are going to be better on the other side of it. I know it's hard to believe, but you're going to be. And if you're watching today, you need prayer or you just feel like you received something as Matt was praying, I want you to call. And also, if you invited Jesus into your heart, if you said, Jesus, forgive me, come into my heart today, be Lord of my life. I want to receive you. I've tried everything else. Nothing's worked. I know that I need you. Forgive me. Come into my heart today. Forgive me in Jesus' name. Amen. It's just that simple. Just that simple. Simple little prayer. Jesus, I need you. And he'll meet you right where you are. Well, I want to thank Matt for joining us. Get a copy of his book. Here it is. Stormproof. Find out more about his ministry. 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As always, those of you that are watching, make sure to follow us on social media, subscribe to our YouTube channel for full episodes, exclusive content, and let us know how Table Talk is touching your life. We love hearing from you. 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Thank you so much for watching. Thank you for opening your heart. Some of you still just kind of, you feel the presence of God right there where you are. Just receive what the Lord has for you. And those of you that you're in the middle of a storm and you've just been holding on to resentment and unforgiveness, let that go today and just, you know, just be honest with God. Say, you know what? I can't do this in and of myself, but I'm asking you to help me. I'm going to give it to you today. You're going to be free today. Thank you so much for watching. Pray you've been encouraged. Thank you, Matt. Thank you, ladies.
1: Thank you.
0: We'll see you next time. Bye-bye for today.
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12: Hi, I'm Dr. Doug Weiss, and for over 40 years as a licensed psychologist, I've helped countless individuals heal from life's deepest hurts and challenges. And here on Healing Time, you won't just hear powerful testimonies, you'll be equipped with practical steps and biblical tools to walk in real, lasting freedom in Christ. Today, we're going to discuss a topic that affects everybody, and I mean everybody, from teenager to the seasoned citizens in the church. And that topic is forgiveness for everyone. So take notes, and we'll be right back. Welcome today to our discussion on forgiveness for everyone. I mean, can you imagine what it would be like if you could literally forgive everyone your entire life? How free you would be? If you've been a Christian for a while, you know that forgiveness is something you've heard a sermon on, you heard a Sunday school lesson on, you've been in a Bible study on. It is a fundamental aspect of our faith as Christians in Jesus. We know forgiveness is really important. In the Lord's Prayer, Jesus taught us to forgive those that trespass against us. So he might have believed that people were going to trespass against us, okay? So we know, because it's in the Lord's Prayer, that this was very important to Jesus to teach his followers, that forgive those who trespass against you. He wants us not only to understand forgiveness, but able to be able to actually practice it or implement it. And he was able to show us that in the way he responded, even to his death. Father, forgive them. You see Jesus living out a lifestyle of forgiveness, and he wants us to, because everyone, me, you, all of us, we all need forgiveness because of our sin that we do and the silly things we say. I ask forgiveness for regularly because I'm human. I hope you're human. Actually, you should check yourself. If you haven't asked for forgiveness in a while, you might believe that you're not human. It's a great way to stay in check with yourself. It's like, Doug, are you human this week? Did you ask forgiveness from anybody, or were you just perfect? Okay. And if your answer is yes too often, you might want to reevaluate how you're measuring yourself. I go to 1 Corinthians 13. That's my favorite way to find out if I am in need of forgiveness. Was I kind? Was I patient? Right? Long suffering. And I know that everyone watching here, you all need forgiveness. Okay. Whether you're honest about it or not, we all need it. And thankfully, most of the people watching me right now, you've been forgiven. You've experienced the forgiveness of your sins through Christ. You've said the prayer. You said, Jesus, forgive me. And you know that feeling. Remember how powerful it really was when you let the forgiveness of God really hit your heart. I remember it was powerful. It broke me to let him wash me. It was powerful. And I don't know about you, but I never felt more free and more clean in my entire life. I can still remember where I was. At some point, you might have to ask for forgiveness. And if the other person wasn't a place to forgive you, remember that. You went and said, you know, the Holy Spirit tells you, go take responsibility, ask forgiveness for that. That was wrong, what you said or what you did, or your attitude was wrong, because he'll convict you that way. And he said, now go tell that person. And remember how powerful it was when that person actually forgave you and how that felt like a lightness in your heart. Forgiveness is, it's both a decision And it's a process sometimes, depending on what's going on with you and what happened. And we will walk through that together, okay? This whole thing about forgiveness, because it's big. Because some of us experience some really big things. Most of you know my story. I was abused, abandoned, addicted, and you know, I created pain for others. And I needed forgiveness, and I needed to forgive. So at this point, it's okay for you to be anywhere in the process of forgiving people who have created harm or even trauma for you. Because some of you, you've been sexually abused, you've been raped, you've been abandoned, you've been neglected by your parents, you've been bullied, you've been shamed, you've been legally assaulted, you've been verbally assaulted. All kinds of things happen to us. Okay. My story's riddled with trauma. You know, I was conceived in adultery, placed in foster homes. I was sexually abused. I've witnessed elders and pastors, more than half my pastors since I've been a Christian, which is about 40 years, have chosen infidelity. And I've had to walk through that with several of them as adults. And some of them I've had to counsel through the process. I've experienced many other disappointments in my life, just like you have. I mean, growing up, I had to work through the trauma and the forgiveness that comes from living in a life the way I was brought into the world. And I had to process this whole thing, and I had to work through it. And that's what forgiveness for everyone is. There's work involved so that I could heal from the pain that I was going through, because I was either going to live out my pain or I was going to live free in Christ. And I knew that I knew that I knew the Holy Spirit was telling me to forgive. And in Forgiveness for Everyone, we teach you not only like the theology of forgiveness, but like what you do in my office if you were paying for counseling, what I would have you do to actually get to the other side. And it's easy for someone to just throw a scripture at you and blame you because you're just not forgiving. You're in unforgiveness. And that's an easy judgment if it hasn't happened to you. Sometimes you just have to breathe and let yourself experience the trauma and grieve through some of the losses and get to that place of forgiveness. So I'm not going to push hard on you today to just repent and forgive. Now, some of you, you need to repent and forgive. You know that. Some of you, you're in a process, okay? And that's what I want to discuss today. This forgiveness topic, okay, that we've created in Forgiveness for Everyone, can walk you through the entire process of forgiveness. Now, I have seen thousands of my clients use the exercises, the ideas, and the paradigms in this book. I've been counseling now for about 40 years. And through counseling, I've experienced a lot of stuff. And I've heard the darkest stories of physical and emotional abuse, infidelity, betrayal of every form, neglect in marriage, all these painful events. And however, I have witnessed these people who've been damaged be able, by doing the work, to truly forgive and not have that angst or that knot in their heart when they think about that person or that situation again. So if there's some people, when you think about them, you get kind of knotted up. This product is for you to heal. My calling is to help the body heal itself, and you can help that and help others heal. It's fun. It's fun to be forgiven, and it's fun to forgive. It really, really is. Okay? We all deserve to be free from whatever our perpetrators have done to our spirit, our soul, or our body, our finances, our reputation. It doesn't mean that we have to forget. It doesn't mean that we necessarily have to get back in that relationship, because some people, they're just not safe. Okay, we don't have to allow that person back into our lives to hurt us, to lie to us, to have another opportunity to betray us. It's not about trust. Trust and forgiveness are two different things. Now, we may, depending on the situation, have a need to, you know, maintain boundaries with that person and have some type of relationship with them, especially if they're family. But because of who they are, we need to have those boundaries. Okay, and us forgiving doesn't guarantee that anyone is going to change. It doesn't. I wish it did. I wish forgiveness was the magic pill for them to see the light and for them to repent, but it's not. However, who they are then or now does not need to limit our lives, okay? We can be totally free and unhindered from the experiences that they gave to us. We can literally unhook from them. I have seen so many Christians be really bound up from what happened to them 5, 10, 50 years ago. And to be fair, the pain that they experienced was really traumatic. However, God through Christ has given us a key to allow us to drive our own car instead of letting other people drive us around because of the hurts in our lives. We don't need to do that. When we forgive, we give ourselves a gift. They most likely have moved on and hurt other people and not even aware of it. Don't think about it. And they rarely, if ever, you know, want to come back and own it with us. Yet we can be trapped for decades, and we don't want that. Jesus does not want us trapped. Forgiveness allows us a way out of that trap of being bound by unforgiveness, okay? It frees us from others. It frees us from the things that they've done. So as we take this journey of forgiveness, you can set yourself free like the thousands I've seen in my office for over the last 40 years. And I want you to stay right where you are. And when we come back, I'm going to discuss what we call the myths about forgiveness that I've discovered that believers actually believe, but they're not true. So I want you to stay with us as we separate the lies from biblical truth.
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12: I am so glad that you are staying with us in this discussion about forgiveness for everyone. It's so critical for us as Christians to have this down. This material has been literally life-changing for so many people, and I've been using it for decades. Okay, I want to share with you what I call the three myths about forgiveness. I call them myths because there's absolutely nothing true about them. But if as a Christian you believe any of these myths, you can set yourself up to be trapped for decades in a cell of unforgiveness when you have the very key in your pocket that you could just unlock that door and walk right out when you believe the truth about forgiveness. Now let's go through these myths, okay? And if you've believed any of these myths, today can bring you freedom from believing something that is absolutely a lie, okay? Myth number one, I must confront the person in order to offer that person my forgiveness. Now, when you believe that I've got to confront this person, you come up against some really hard things. Number one, can you locate that person? Some people have been abused physically, sexually, or in other ways. They don't even know the name of their perpetrator, the location of the perpetrator, or sometimes even remember the face of the perpetrator. So if we had to go confront that person, we would be trapped. We do not need to confront that person. You don't need to confront your parents. If they were addicted, abusive, immature, irresponsible with your heart, you don't need to confront them to forgive them. You don't need to confront your spouse either, okay? Now, that one's harder because sometimes we just want to do that because it makes us feel better, right? We want them to know that we know, right? But we don't need to confront anyone who has hurt us to be able to give the gift that we were given. At some point, I'll talk about the superpower of forgiveness, and it's going to blow you away, okay? We have that ability to forgive without necessarily confronting the other person. You know, I don't know that Jesus had to confront me. My own sins confronted me, okay? The Holy Spirit might have convicted and said, you know, okay, but Jesus forgave me 2,000 years ago. Okay, that's when I was forgiven. I realized my forgiveness in time. But it was beautiful. Now, myth number two. That person is going to have to repent first. Dr. Weiss, they have to show up and repent. If they repent, I will forgive. Show me that one, okay? Now, it's great, you know, when Jesus talks about forgiving 70 times 7, if they come back to you 70 times 7, but You're never going to have someone come back to you 7 times 7. Okay. You're lucky if you have someone come back to you once. Okay. You're lucky at all. I mean, I can, in my life, very few people have taken responsibility for some real tragedies and sins that they've committed against me or my family or people that I love. People generally are not mature enough. If they're in that kind of sin pattern and they're in denial about who they are and they're self-righteous and they can't be bad and they're in an object relationship with themselves where they have to be seen as wonderful, okay, and they don't sin, they're not going to ask you to forgive them. Okay, now the whole recovery community, they do that as part of their process, and it's beautiful, okay? But most people, just, it's hard for them to admit that they're wrong. It's hard for them to admit that they're sinners. It's hard even for them to say, I'm sorry or I'm wrong. Okay, in my house, it was forgive me. It was sin. It wasn't, I'm not sorry. Forgive me, right? But the chances of the list of people that if you go through the material and you write down the list of people that you've been hurt by, most time it's a goose egg on how many people will actually come back and ask forgiveness and take responsibility for your heart and even have any clue of what they've done to you and how much shame they've caused you, how that's hurt your relationships in the future, why you don't trust certain people or certain types of people. They're not going to have the insight to do all that work. Most are staying in an immature state. People who hurt people tend to keep hurting people unless they really get confronted by the Holy Spirit and they have a radical transformation. And in that case, they might go back and take responsibility. You know, because I am a recovering person, I had to take responsibility for a lot of stuff. And I'm so grateful I did early in my life because I could still connect with most of those people that I hurt. But you're not going to get that. That person that you get that angst about, they're probably not going to come knocking on your door and saying, will you forgive me? And you don't need to be in bondage waiting for that knock. You have the ability to forgive sins. Now, without them ever asking, and isn't that beautiful that God gave us the key and that we don't need their permission to use it? Okay, so no, they do not have to repent. They don't have to change at all. They might still lie about you. They might still try to hurt you in the future. And they might still be jealous about you. They might still malign you. They might still want to steal from you. They don't have to repent. Now, the third myth, kind of eased into it. The third myth is, I have to see them change for me to be able to forgive them. Now, it's one thing for someone to repent. Okay, that's an event. We say, I'm sorry, forgive me. But it's another thing to see someone actually change. And that can take years. I want you to think a minute for your own life. How long has it taken you to change? How long does it take you to become patient? I'm still working on it. I'm slightly over 60. Okay. How long has it taken you to get an attitude, a prejudice, a wrong belief out of your heart? Then you must be patient and kind with others. Okay. They don't have to change at all for you to be able to forgive. Forgiveness is not based on them. Forgiveness is actually based on me. It's based on you. It's what we know to do. It's how obedient we are. And if you've had any of these myths in your heart, you have limited yourself from being able to forgive others. And you don't want to be limited. You have unlimited ability to forgive. In Christ, you can forgive anybody, anytime, anywhere, all the time, forever. You have the forgiveness candy, and you can give it away anytime you want. You never want to give the perpetrators of your pain the ability to control whether you forgive or not. Why would you give the person who's been the least responsible in your life any power in your life? You deserve a life where you can give forgiveness to anyone. And that's what Christ really paid for. And as we walk through these ideas, I believe you will transcend all of these myths and you will be able to walk in the biblical truth that you can forgive even when it seems difficult. The things that have happened in your past, they were hard. But forgiveness can become easier once you understand the biblical truth. The scripture says, where the Spirit of the Lord is, there is freedom. And that's 2 Corinthians 3:17. My heart is that everyone who is listening can be free. Now, we're going to come back, and I really want to share with you about this superpower. I teased you about it, but I want to talk about it because we've been given a superpower in Christ Jesus, and it is something that we get to use. And really, if you're a believer, you want to use it. It's fun. Now, it might not make other people happy, but it makes the Father happy when he sees you release this superpower, when he sees you becoming like him when others hurt you. So stay with us. Forgiveness for Everyone, the book or DVD will literally transform your life. Get some people together, get a group together, and grow in forgiving everyone in your life, and get the book, get the DVD, start a group, and get encouraged. And let the forgiveness that God has already purchased through Christ flow through you by doing this together. Well, thanks for staying with us. Now, many of us love the hero movies, that there's so many of them in the theaters any given time, especially in America. We love the hero epic story. You know that somehow, some way, a person is given this kind of superpower of some kind, some strength, some mind-reading ability, knowing the future, being able to disappear, or whatever the story, the writer kind of dictates that character has. And often, after discovering their superpower, they must practice and practice using it until they get good at mastering their superpower. And that's usually the funny parts in the movie, right? Then there comes that big event where the superpower is necessary to save the day, save the world, or save the universes. And we love this in the movies. But what if Jesus gave us a secret power that after we practice and practice, we can get so good at using it that almost it becomes a reflex as we walk through our walk with Jesus? Well, that's exactly what I want to discuss. The secret power we have been given in Christ that non-believers are not given. This secret power we have in Christ caused religious people in Jesus' day and even today to argue and debate about their theology of how we are supposed to operate towards those around us. In Matthew 9, there's a story of Jesus and a paralytic. Jesus says to him, "Your sins are forgiven." And the man was instantly healed. Now, the religious folk did not rejoice in the supernatural that this man was just healed, but called Jesus a blasphemer because they failed to recognize that Jesus had the authority to absolve sins, even before his sacrificial death. Now, post-resurrection, we are able to forgive the sins of others that hurt us. It's a power he has given to us in his death and his resurrection. It's a gift. The religious had the same reaction to Jesus saying this again to the man that was dropped through the ceiling in Luke chapter 5. You know the story. His friends brought him. They dropped him down. Okay. And Jesus said, "Your sins are forgiven." And they had the same kind of reaction. Now you can forgive. It may be a choice or a process, but you've been given this superpower in Christ Jesus to forgive sins. I hope you get excited about that. I get excited that I can forgive sins instead of having to, you know, work, deal with. I just forgive you. I'm releasing you from what you've done. I'm releasing you from the hurt. I'm exercising my superpower in Christ. Now, I'm not saying it's easy, but what I'm saying is we're able to. Like the scripture says in Philippians 4:13, I can do all things through Christ Jesus who strengthens me. This secret power is available to us whether we use it or not, whenever we want to use it. Just like we can share the gospel or not, we can pray for the sick or not, we can love one another or not. The Spirit of God himself lives in us and can manifest himself through us, especially when we are doing the difficult stuff. You know, where two or more are gathered in my name. That's a restoration scripture, okay? And I know friends, like, who didn't tithe. And when they got convicted to, it was really hard for them to kind of, oh, giving that 10%, it was like pain for them. And they really needed God to help their faith. And over time, it became easier and easier. And now they tithe with more ease and they give offerings and it becomes fun. When we use our superpowers in Christ regularly, like any muscle, it gets stronger and stronger. Now, it might be a challenge at first, and I'm going to strongly recommend get forgiveness for everyone. It walks you through the process, okay? I remember a conversation I had just recently with someone about forgiveness. And when I ask, how long has it been since you have forgiven anyone? And they just looked at me like that was the strangest question, Doug, you've ever asked me. Like, where'd that come from? It's probably the Holy Spirit. And they said, you know, it's been a long, long time. And I said, well, how do you intend to get better or stronger at anything if you're not doing that thing? I mean, I don't get bigger muscles by not using them. And they thought about it for a moment, and it really clicked. Like, I'm not. I'm just getting offended. I'm just getting hurt. I'm just building resentment. I'm just keeping tabs. I know scripture talks about love doesn't keep track of sins, but I've got a book of other people's sins, okay? Now, God doesn't want us to live that way, okay? But if we don't use these muscles, okay, we cannot get better at it. Now, if you do practice forgiving, you can get stronger and stronger to the point where forgiveness can just be like an instant thing you do. You don't have to stay stuck on that. You can actually have fun with it. You know, try this. When you wake up, pick a person in your life, if it's a spouse, a family member, or a friend, and say, you know what, today, before I even get out of bed, Lord, I'm going to forgive that person of every sin today. I'm going to do my best. Now, this is really fun if you're married, because the chances of them sinning against you is higher, just because of all the interdependence of the relationship. And if you got kids, oh, that makes it so easy. Just try to forgive one kid all day long. You can become miraculously strong in forgiveness. If you have kids and you have a spouse, you can become a superpowered, energized forgiveness, you know, superhero. All right. But it really is. You really do. When you start going, you know what? I forgive that without telling them. I'm not going to count that today. I'm not going to keep record of that today. I'm not going to hold that against you. I'm not even going to have an attitude towards you. I forgave you and it's done. Just like when Jesus forgave me, it was done. When he hung on the cross, he said, it's finished. Today, I'm going to live in an it's finished life of forgiveness. I hope you're enjoying today's episode. But before we finish, I want to tell you about Jesus and how simple it is to make the most important decision of your life. If you've walked away from him or you've never made him Lord of your life, you can do that right now. Just repeat this prayer with me out loud. Say, Jesus, forgive me of my sins. I repent. I accept your blood as full payment. I ask you to come into my heart, be Lord of my life, and guide me from this day forward. In Jesus' name, amen. Now, if you prayed that prayer in your heart, your mind, your words, he's heard you and he loves you. We want to send you a special book, the book of John. 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Listen, we love you. Welcome home. Thank you so much for staying with us today for discussing the forgiveness for everyone. It really is a great DVD and book. Now, you might have someone you need to forgive. However, wouldn't it be great if you started a group and went through these principles together in your home, at your church, or even people online? You can set people free by walking through this in groups. We love you doing your ministry. And please, go tell someone about Jesus.
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16: 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Join us June 27th to June 30th. We have two dynamic ministers of faith joining us, Reverend David Ellis and Reverend Joe Morris. David Ellis is a songwriter and musician. At a young age, David traveled the country leading worship and preaching the gospel. He is a psalmist and has a holy passion for worship and the word. Reverend Joe Morris has an anointed way of presenting the exact signs of Jesus' return for all ages to grasp while ministering the gifts of the Holy Spirit that can change your life. You don't want to miss these two giants of faith as they are with us June 27th to June 30th. Now, before we go into today's message, we have an announcement from Pastor Craig.
17: 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This is Pastor Craig Field speaking to you today. And what I'm going to do is we're going to do a short clip right now that is going to play every broadcast from now until Friday, June 26th, which is will be our last day on the radio. 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On May 29, I gave more details. So if you'd like to listen to that, you can. But every day we're going to play this short clip, and every Monday we're going to play a little bit of a longer clip. Bottom line is, God has asked us to go on television. We're going on Daystar Canada. Daystar Canada is a sub company under Regular Daystar. Regular Daystar is United States and almost every country on the planet, reaches about 2.5 billion homes. But Daystar Canada, because of all the regulations and the strictness of the Canadian laws, Daystar Canada is a separate organization. It's not Regular Daystar. So Daystar Canada only airs in Canada. It doesn't air anywhere else. And we're starting in Daystar Canada because that's where God told me to do. He said, start in Canada. Down the road, we may increase and go on the Regular Daystar network and go in the States and in around the world globally. But for right now, we're starting Daystar Canada. We're going to be on 5 days a week, every evening, primetime spot, 7 p.m. for half an hour. We're starting this on August 3rd. So even though we're the last broadcast we're doing on Joy Radio is noon, like we're always on the noon hour, it's going to be Friday, June 26th. That will also be a healing Friday. But

0: 7 p.m. to 7:30, we were going to be hosting the Voice of Dominion. Our radio is called The Voice, but our television is called The Voice of Dominion, and we're going to be launching on Monday night, August the 3rd. We're very excited about this. God has been very loud and very clear and very intentional that he wants us to come off the radio and go on television. You can still follow us 5 days a week. Now you can see me and not just hear me, and it's going to be 7 p.m. instead of 12 p.m. on Daystar Canada. God bless you. You're going to enjoy our broadcast today, but we wanted you to be aware that we're leaving radio, we're going on television, and we ask you to keep listening to Joy Radio because they're a wonderful, wonderful organization getting the gospel out in Southern Ontario, and we so appreciate them and are so grateful to them. But keep following us. Starting August 3rd, follow us on television, Daystar Canada, every night, 7 p.m., Monday to Friday. And we don't just go in Southern Ontario. We're going from Newfoundland to B.C. The entire country, 17 million homes, have access to Daystar Canada in our great nation. So our voice is growing. This is a promotion from God, and I ask you to follow and watch us, even though we're not on the radio. Watch us starting August the 3rd. And of course, keep listening here. We're here until Friday, June the 26th. God bless you. Have a great day and enjoy the rest of our broadcast.
1: I want to talk this morning about cultivating prosperity. I'm not talking about money, but it really involves your money. So it is about money, but prosperity is so much bigger than that. It involves your life. It involves everything you put your hand to. Some of us would like to prosper more in our families. Some of us would like to prosper more in our friendships. You know, some of us would like to prosper. All of us would like to prosper more in finances, because finances is power. Health, right? There's no limit to where this prosperity goes, because that's what salvation is. It's our prospering. The God-man prospering. The person whom God resides in prospers if they know the word and they know how to act on it. Amen. So I'm going to teach a little bit about it this morning. And I just thank you, Father, that revelation is present. Every time they're in this sanctuary, Lord, let revelation rise for them. Their lives would be so much easier, Father. Blessed, blessed, blessed in every area. And I thank you for that, Lord. I thank you for it. You're mighty. You're mighty to save. So if we're going to move into prosperity, there's going to be a renewing of the mind that's necessary, a renovating of the mind that's necessary, because even if you've mastered this level of renovation, the next level's coming.
2: Yes.
1: And it's very important that in the area that we're in, that we're pushing, pressing forth, because there's development in that area that will take us right into the next one. So stagnation can't be an option for us. If we're stagnating, I'm going to say this, I say it boldly, because if the Lord will do it for me, he'll do it for you. Every year, you're supposed to increase. Every year. Whether that's, it doesn't have to be cash, it should be cash as well. But assets should go up. Everything goes up, and if something's not going up, we got to check ourselves, because this is supposed to, we're supposed to increase, and it shouldn't take us forever to do so. Yes. Amen. Yeah. When the first thought about something is, what's the price? Yeah. What's the cost? If God says something to you, or you feel an unction towards something, you're supposed to buy something, or a new home, or you're supposed to give something, and the first thought is, what's the price? What's the cost of it? Then you're not ready for the increase that's attached to that, that God has for you. Now, the good news is that you can get ready. That's the good news. But we're constantly trying to get our congregation and ourselves into thinking the right way. The first thought should be, if God's in it, it'll be easy. Pastor Nancy is modeling that for us and for you. From Craig and I, for you, it flows down like water. I watch her talk about things she does not have money for in the natural. And yet she talks about it as if it's completely nothing. Why? Because her mind's renewed. She's not paying for it. She knows how to cooperate with God.

0: to believe him that that money will come into her hands, or the favor that she needs will come into her hands, and that door will swing open at the right time. But what I do see her doing, and I love this, is when God says something to her, even though she doesn't know all the particulars, she starts moving. Yeah. Doesn't mean she buys it. She starts talking about it. She starts doing the research. She'll send her staffs. She talks about Stephen. She's always doing this. I love it, because when she talks to us, she's so sure about the voice of God that in her mind, it's already hers. It's already hers. So when she talks, and I'm sitting there pinching myself, because I have someone in my life who is so high that I get to watch exactly how they deal with big ticket items, millions of dollars, buildings, all kinds of things. Things are going on behind the scenes that are not necessarily public. And I watch her, and there's nothing in the bank for it. And so I'm watching her so that I can act just like her. Just like her. That you're not going to hear me talk about, what does it cost? If God has said it, let me give you an example. Television. Television. I could care less what it costs. Let me tell you why. Because I'm not trying to open the door. I don't have to come up with the money. Even for the congregation that might think, oh, how is Pastor going to do that? Is he going to ask a lot of us? Listen, I just said the verse, as you purpose in your own heart. That's where it stops, right there. That's what you determine the level. And God is wise about that. He won't tell you to sell your house necessarily. It's very rare if he tells you to do that. If he does, he's going to bless you a hundredfold. But he won't tell you to do something to break you. That's never what he's going to do. It shouldn't break you. It should bring joy. Even if there's a stretch, it should bring joy. So with television, you have to know, with seeing into the unseen realm, I can't see it. But on the other side of the veil, which I get to enter through every day in prayer, I go into the throne room. Every provision for television is right there. It's paid for in the mind of God.
1: Yes, it is.
0: It's paid for. So if he's saying, do it now. If he's saying, do it now, and every time we're checking our spirits, there's nothing but release, nothing but go for it, do it. You have to understand, it doesn't matter that the studio's not built. It will get built. Pastor Nancy's a builder. I know she called her husband a builder, but she's a builder. And Dr. Dufresne was amazing. But she's a builder. And I'm so grateful, because that anointing is that's on her is on this church, because it comes down and it rests here. Remember, the Holy Ghost said, as she goes, you go. You know, you, when I say you, it means you and me. You. As she goes, we go. What, is God going to stop with the leaders of this church? No, because the leaders of this church are here to grow the, grow up this church. You're to grow up into the exact same things we're growing up into. So having eyes to see, and just a simple childlike faith that just knows when I need it, it'll be there.
1: Amen.
0: That's all you need.
1: Yes.
0: It will be there. So there's no strife.
1: Right.
0: There's no stress. There's no burning the midnight oil. There's none of that. It's easy, and actually it brings rejoicing, because you know God has been speaking about television for 11 or 12 years in our hearts privately. And now all of a sudden the season seems to be upon us. And he said God is always talking big. When he talks about the glory center, I love this. Okay, the glory center for us is like Gideon with the 300 and sent away the thousands over the hill.
1: Yeah.
0: You know, you want to keep the numbers so that you can tell yourself we can win.
2: Yes.
0: No, but God wouldn't allow it. He said the ones that take the water up, they're looking. See that the Old Testament's symbolic of the new, watching in the spirit. We drink the water, but our eyes are always up. Our eyes are not on ourselves. We don't look down. We're looking up. So when he talks about the glory center in prayer, the Lord has talked about the glory center to the point where I'm like, well, Lord, I don't even know where this is. I don't know where this is, but I know it's beautiful and it's worthy of housing the glory of God. If an earthen structure can be worthy, because I'm just saying, we're his temple. But the way that he talks about it, Let me just put to rest right now any thought that this church could ever even come close to paying for it. We can't. He will. And he's going to open up the streams, and we're going to marvel. What he does do is he gives you a chance to purpose in your heart first what you're going to do. Right? And he'll put it in your hands, especially if you're a channel. He'll flow it right through you. You know, when television was spoken of, you know, there was a lovely lady in our congregation that ran to give the first amount towards the television. Yeah. Wanted to be the first. I love that. Yeah. See, do you see that? That heart wanted to be a part of it, because the first is significant. First is always significant. Amen. Right? Amen. Firstborn. God talks about it in the Word. Yeah. Where all the kids are blessed. I'm not firstborn. I know we're a twin, but I'm still second. So, but God talks about firsts. Firsts are very important. There's something, a blessing on that first. It's just the way God does things. I don't think the second. Lord, I'm second. I'm not going to lose out. Right? Amen? Okay, so the first thought, the correct thought when vision is cast is, if God's in it, that's going to be so easy. And I want you to see how easy it is. I want you to see how easy it is when it happens. Because we'll be talking and we'll be telling testimonies, because they're going to happen. Because that provision that I can't see is still there. It's so real. So how do we get into it? Right? Well, you have to think, right? You can't talk about price. Pastor Nancy told a story about someone, I don't know if it was a minister, I don't know if it was someone in the congregation, but God showed them something large that was going to be handed into the Dufresne ministry. Maybe it was the airplane. I don't know what it was. She didn't say. But she said when God showed them that, they told her, but their words were, boy, that's going to cost a lot. Wrong thought. Wrong thought. And we have to separate ourselves from that line of thinking. Because if God says we can have it, or it's time to move into it, it's time.
1: That's right.
0: So we just pick up our robe and run. As he's leading, we're going to follow. As he's leading, we're going to follow him in. We're going to follow him into things. And asking about price is very natural. It's not. We know the price. We're going to know the price of everything. Some of it will be cheap. Some of it will be, you're going to have to look into the faith realm. But it doesn't matter. Because the provision is on his side. How we handle it determines if he can get to us what he's already promised us. And his vats are overflowing. His provision is never ending. And I'll say this. A lot of times, God cannot give you something you're not ready for. So he will say something to you and try to develop your heart. Some people will put up an instant wall. They'll put up a complete wall of unbelief so thick that it aborts the plan. Other people will take double the time that they should have taken. Because he had a time in mind. You know, we've often said here, when you're led by the Spirit, God will tell you something. But then it might come to pass 5 years later. Well, just know this. He's developing you in that 5 years. And I'm not even saying that it needs to take 5 years. I think we are very slow to develop our inner self when it comes to finances, because we're moored in this realm. So we're not taking the word and the lightness and the ease with which he promises those finances, or whatever is attached to those finances, to flow into us. But when he starts talking, it's to get us ready. And I'm going to say this. It is to enlarge your insides. The biggest part of you is not your outsides. It's your insides. Capacity. Remember, I preached about the new wineskin. It's new wineskin is renovation. I'm going to think right. Oh, Lord, I sense something small in there. You know. You know when you might have this down, this down, this down. You give generously. You give your tithe. You sow in the offerings. But then you're cheap with yourself. Or, I'm telling you, there's so many ways. And God will, he'll say to you many times, just buy it. I'm practicing what I'm preaching. I'm telling you, just this week, I was online and God said, Well, I said to myself, because it was a lot. And I thought, my first thought was, oh, do I need all that? Do I need all that? And in the back of my ear, I heard the Lord say, Jennifer, just buy it. Let me explain. It's not that I don't follow a budget. I never break myself. It's not that. It's this. I knew what he was dealing with in me was I was putting the brakes on for absolutely no reason. And what's he trying to do? He's trying to get me to step into more. See, do you see this? This is recycling. I step into more. And when my budget goes down, Brother Stephen said it best, Stephen Dufresne. He said, it's called divine seepage. You ever see a little mound in the ground? You scoop the ground out and then you look and it fills up with water. You scoop the water out and that seepage, that the water that's in the ground will come up. And I'm telling you, I have witnessed it in my own life. And a budget is a healthy thing to have. But if you are stuck to that budget and everything is determined by that budget, then you can't get into that divine flow because the budget has choked you. The budget is very real, but it's only natural. It's only natural. I have enough wisdom to know that buying those extra things is not going to hurt me. What it does is it enlarges me. When I'm around Pastor Nancy and I see her shop, she always says, you know, I like stuff. And she'll laugh, right? Not everyone does. And I like stuff. Well, she's always buying things. She's always, her life is filled with awesome things. But what I've noticed about her is that she's only increased.
2: Yeah.
0: I mean, magnificently increased. And she did that all the way through, and I'm not seeing her bottoming out. I'm not seeing her going low. I'm not seeing her restricting. People say, well, you don't know what she does. Yes, I do. I don't know everything, but I know the flow of her life. And I'm saying, if you are strangled by that budget and no faith, that when you gave on Sunday, that there's a harvest coming to you. And that that God's trying to get me into a flow that does this. It's constantly being replenished. It's an unlimited supply. Yes, he'll take you into it in phases, but it's still unlimited. It's an unlimited supply. You want to get yourself into a rich place. So the renovation has to go on the inside. Now, if I said to the Lord, if I persisted, Lord, I don't want to spend that much. Because it was triple what I normally spend. Yeah. I don't want to spend that much. If I would have stopped right there. Yeah. It's not about the stuff.
2: Yeah.
0: That could be about a house or a new vehicle. Yeah. I only let myself have the cheapest model.
2: Yeah.
0: You know, I'm not going to get all the bells and whistles because I don't need that. Well, you may not need it, but what you've done to yourself is actually much more damaging.
1: Yes.
0: You've minimized yourself,
1: yes,
0: and you've told yourself a lie,
1: yes,
0: so that you can, you're handling your finances, but you're going to choke hold your finances. You're going to get so small.
1: Yes.
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1: Yes.
0: If there's nothing there, I know my own faith enough to know that if there's nothing there, literally without any arrogance, I can say, just give it to me. Give it to my faith because I know what it's like to believe and it comes.
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5: Welcome to Johnny Erickson Tada Sharing Hope. 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
6: I love telling people how they can volunteer with us at Family Retreat. Here at the ministry, we really encourage our employees to sign up and serve. Like, well, for example, Jace, who works in our Human Resources Department. When Jace started working with Johnny and friends, he absolutely loved it. And after a while, though, he started to feel a little restless. He would spend lunchtime with fellow employees, and he'd hear how much they enjoyed volunteering at our retreats for special needs families. Sitting there listening, it sounded good, but he just didn't think he was cut out to help a kid with a disability in his family. He'd sit around the lunch table, listen to his coworkers, and think, well, that sounds nice, but it's just not for me. Well, over the months, his coworkers would keep asking, "Hey, Jace, you want to sign up?" But he kept saying no until finally God intervened. The Murrieta Hot Springs Family Retreat, not far from our headquarters, had an urgent need. We were caught short when a couple of male volunteers had suddenly withdrawn. And at that retreat, we really needed young men to serve. I mean, you know, preteen boys in wheelchairs don't want to hang out with older girl volunteers, right? So back at the headquarters of Johnny and Friends, all eyes were on Jace. "We really need you, guy." Well, feeling the pressure of the Holy Spirit on his heart, Jace reluctantly said, "Oh, okay, I'll do it." And terrified, he packed his bag, climbed in his car, and right away, he was paired with a disabled kid named Alex. Alex and his family. And instantly, Alex made Jace his best buddy. And that week, those two did everything together. Played ball, did crafts, swam in the pool, ate together in the dining hall, worshipped side by side, sang, laughed, and had a great time. And Jace was absolutely overwhelmed by the love this disabled kid Alex showed him. And he began to understand 1 Corinthians chapter 12, verse 22, that those who seem to be weaker are indispensable in the body of Christ. Maybe Jace did not know much about kids with disabilities before Family Retreat, but when he got back to our headquarters, he said to us, "You know, this is what I want to do for the rest of my career. I went to Family Retreat with zero special needs experience, and guys, now I'm hooked. And I realize you don't need a PhD in special education to love someone. And I may have gone to Family Retreat thinking I would bless somebody, but man, knowing Alex, I received an even bigger blessing." But then Jace said something to his fellow employees that really, well, listening in, it made me cry. He said, "Friends, I want you to know every report you submit around here, every desk job you do, all the computers, every meeting you participate in, it's going to make sense when you go to Family Retreat. So you guys, you got to understand the real mission behind Johnny and Friends. All you new employees, sign up."
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3: 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What does it mean? 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He will give you insights and precious promises and the whispers of the Spirit that are just for you. Let the Spirit speak to you through the passage.
2: We're so glad you've joined us this week for Living in the Light with Bible teacher Ann Graham Lotz. Now, last time, Ann began to speak about the seven churches found in Revelation chapters 2 and 3. She taught about the first two churches, Ephesus and Smyrna, and this week she continues with her message, His glory to be reflected through repentance, on the final five churches, those being Pergamum, Thyatira, Sardis, Philadelphia, and Laodicea. Now let's join Ann and find out, what church are you most like?
3: In Revelation chapters 2 and 3, if you'll open your Bibles, he takes the light of his word and he shines it into the heart of these seven churches. The third church that is listed is Pergamum, and we're not going to look at that. That's a church that was situated in a very intellectual city. They had a library of 200,000 cuneiform tablets, a medical university, and people were excited when the church was planted there because they thought, now the church can impact the culture, and instead the culture impacted the church until you couldn't see the difference. And the Lord commended them because they were true to the name of Christ. They called themselves Christians, but what he corrected them about or convicted them of was that they had in their midst those who held to the teaching of Balaam and Nicolaitan. And I don't exactly know what that was, but apparently these false teachers were causing them to doubt God's word and dilute God's word and deny God's word. And so I think the warning is to be careful who you expose yourself to. So who is your pastor? Who are the podcasts that you listen to, the videos that you watch? And I'm talking about spiritually, the books that you read. Make sure that these people that you're listening to and that you're watching are godly and they're biblical and they're sound, because the Balaamites and Nicolaitans have crept into the church. And if you're not careful, they will just subtly draw you away from that simple childlike faith in God's word. So he told them to repent. And I will call that, I don't know if it's permissiveness or progressiveness or political correctness or worldliness, whatever it is, but we need to repent of exposing ourselves to that kind of teaching and turn away from it and cut it off. So the promise in verse 17, he says, I'll give you some of the hidden manna. You know, in the Old Testament, the Ark of Covenant, there were three items in the Ark of the Covenant. One was Aaron's rod that had budded, which was represented the power of God. And then the tablets of stone on which God had written the Ten Commandments, so the principles of God or the precepts of God. And then there was a golden jar that was filled with manna, representing the provision of God when he fed his children in the wilderness. And it was the hidden manna. So when you read your Bible and you take a paragraph of verses and you ask yourself, what does it say? What does it mean? What does it mean in my life? And you ask those questions. He will give you hidden manna. He will give you insights and precious promises and the whispers of the Spirit that are just for you. And it's hidden because you don't get it in the surface reading. You have to take time to think about it, meditate on it. Let the Spirit speak to you through the passage. Just like he did when we were coming up here, and he gave me that verse on November 4th that he would speak peace to his people on this mountain and that his teaching would come like dew, refreshing us. And it was just hidden manna. It was right there. Or even when he said he would uphold me with his righteous right hand, said it twice. So don't miss the hidden manna. Just a little precious word that he has for you that satisfies you deep down and just begins to build that love relationship with him. Are you listening to what the Spirit is saying? To repent of whatever it is that would pull you away from God's word, whether it's political correctness or permissiveness, progressiveness. They thought they had progressed beyond God's word, that somehow they were so intellectual and so smart that they didn't need to come humbly like a child and receive God's word by faith. They just thought they'd grown past that. If you've grown past that, you've grown too far. So are you listening to what the Spirit is saying? A church at Pergamum was not. There's no church there today. The next one was Thyatira. And Thyatira was a very small church in a very obscure town. People don't even know how she made this list because nobody knew about her. And I think maybe there's a message in that she was so small, so obscure, she thought she could get by with anything because God wouldn't notice her. So I don't know if there's somebody here. You think you're just insignificant, small, nobody knows your name, you're in a small town, and you can do whatever you want because nobody cares, nobody sees, and God sees. So Jesus spent more time on this church. There are 11 verses devoted to Thyatira than he did any of these other churches. Isn't that interesting? He says, I know what you're doing right, and it looked like they had done everything right. In verse 19, their deeds, their love, their faith, their service, their perseverance, doing more now than what they did at first. I mean, they just seemed exemplary. But then he was looking at them with eyes of blazing fire because he had something against them. It was that they had somebody named Jezebel, and I'm assuming it's a woman, and she was immoral, and she seemed to get by with her immorality. And other people thought, well, if she gets by with it, I can get by with it. And she led the whole church into sexual immorality. Is there somebody whose example is encouraging you to sin? And you think, well, they can do that. I guess I can too. So watch out. So Jesus became very strong with this Jezebel and commands her to repent of her ways and said if she doesn't, then she would suffer the consequences and so would her children. And I think the warning is that if you don't remove the sin, he will. And what I see in the church when we're talking about sexual immorality is pornography. So I don't know if there's somebody here who's into that. But I talked to a seminary professor several years ago, and it's a very solid, large, mainline evangelical seminary. And he said the number one problem among the students was pornography. That they would get back in the stacks in the library, get on their computer, they thought nobody would find them, and they were indulging in pornography. Repent. And if it's somebody in your church or they need help, and I know there's a lot of help today for that, it's an addiction for sure, but you have to turn away from it. You have to turn away from it. So the principle is that God is not mocked. He demands holiness. And his standards haven't changed. You know that? So we compare ourselves with each other, and we think, well, I'm better than she is, and I'm not as bad as he is, and so we think we're okay. He doesn't compare us with each other. He compares us to the perfection of the Holy Spirit. And he says, I demand that you be holy as I am holy. I don't know what the sin is. Maybe it's not sexual immorality. It's something else that you're indulging in, but stop it. Put it out of your life. And if it is sexual immorality, you know, on the news pop-up that I use in my computer, they'll have little pop-up ads. And I think if I'm a young kid with my hormones raging and I see ads like that popping up, I'd be curious and punch on them. And it just pulls them into pornography, sort of a soft porn. Put a guard on your own eyes, and your children put a guard on what they see. Your grandchildren. It's interesting, verse 26, the promise, he'll give you authority over the nations. And I want to point that out because I think that means you'll have power in your service. And if you're indulging in sin, even if it's private and you think nobody sees it, but you're just all immersed in it, it will rob you of your spiritual power. So when you get pleasure in that sin for a season, is it worth the trade-off of not having power to impact your family? Not having the spiritual power to impact your friends or your church or your community. I think that's one reason the church in America is so weak, because we're not holy. We're not separated from sin. We've indulged in it and become like the world around us, and so we're not salt and we're not light. And so repent of the sinfulness. Turn away from it. Are you listening? Thyatira was not. There's nothing in Thyatira today, not even rocks in a field. The next one is the church at Sardis in chapter 3, verses 1 to 6. And the Lord spoke to me from this, and so I'm just going to apply it the way he said it to me. But he says, he identifies himself as the one who, the words of him who holds the seven spirits of God and the seven stars. And so it's a picture of him holding the balance scales. And, you know, people say, well, God's going to weigh my good deeds against my bad deeds. And if my good deeds outweigh my bad deeds, then I'm okay. He doesn't weigh our good deeds against our bad deeds. He weighs all of our deeds against the perfection of the Holy Spirit. And he said to me several years ago from this passage, and you don't measure up. So I said, all right, let's see. So in verse 1, I know what you're doing right. You know a few people who are right. How about that? they were commended because they had some Christian friends. And then he says in verse 1, what you're doing wrong, you have a reputation of being alive, but you're dead. And you have a reputation. You go around the world, you speak for me. You're holding meetings, but as I see you, you're dying on the inside. And then he told me in verse 2, wake up. And I knew what he was talking about. So I'm going to apply Sardis as being, if we want people to see Jesus in us, we need to repent of our prayerlessness. How's your prayer life? When do you spend time with the Lord? Just talking to him, listening to his voice. And prayer isn't just a monologue. You don't have to just talk and talk and talk and talk to God. And some people do, but I don't. Prayer is also listening. So when you get up in the morning and you're reading that paragraph of verses, asking yourself, what does it say and what does it mean and what does it mean in my life? That's letting him talk to you, and then you talk back to him. When I read my daily light in the morning, that's the first thing I read when I make time for prayer, and I'll read those verses and I'll talk to him about what I'm reading. And so prayer can be a dialogue like that, like a conversation. How long has it been since you've had a conversation with God? Put prayer back in your life. He said in verse, I think it's 3, he says, your deeds are not complete. And I think my deeds weren't complete because they weren't bathed in my own prayers. I can't substitute other people's prayers for my own. I need to pray myself. And yes, I need people to pray for me. And please feel free to do that. I need prayer. But I don't want to substitute your prayers for my prayers, okay? Listen to me. The principle is that God doesn't look on the outward appearance. He's not impressed with our reputation. He looks on the heart. Are you listening to what the Spirit is saying? Sardis was not. There's no church there today. And then the 6th church is the church at Philadelphia. And I've labeled her timidness. But this is the 2nd church in this list of 7 that Jesus found nothing wrong with. So Smyrna and Philadelphia were beautiful. They did nothing that he needed to correct them for. It's just that I see a tendency in this church to do something wrong. Verse 7, he says, these are the words of him who is holy and true, who holds the keys of David. And I think the keys of David are the keys to doors of opportunity in your life. So who do you think holds the keys to the doors of opportunity in your service or in your life? You think it's your spouse or your pastor or the deacons or your employer or... But he says, I hold the keys. So then he says, learn from me. I know what you're doing right. I know your deeds. You have a little strength. You've kept my word. You've not denied my name. And then he says, I know what you're doing wrong. Nothing. But where I see a tendency to do something wrong is when he says, you have a little strength. And a person who has a little strength tends to feel so inadequate and so weak that when he opens that door of opportunity for them, they say, I can't do that. So I know that because God called me into ministry outside of my home right from this passage. When he gives you a door of opportunity and it's open to you, then it's not for your curiosity, so you to peek through and see, well, you know, if I serve the Lord, if I did that, this is what would happen. But you don't walk through it. You don't do it. So what door of opportunity has he opened for you? Something in your church? Something in your neighborhood? Have you walked through that open door? But I said, Lord, In verse 11, he says, hold on to what you have. And I said, Lord, what do I have? I know what I don't have. I don't have much time. I don't have much money. I have very little education. I don't have enough experience and don't have much strength. And I love the fact that he acknowledged, and you only have a little strength. He wasn't telling me if you just try hard, you just work up, you just have more strength than you know and more ability. He was acknowledging I only have a little strength. But he said, hold on to what you have. So I said, what do I have? I know what I don't have. And this is a whisper that came to me. Anne, you have my word and you have me. You walk through the open door. So I did. And I can tell you, I have not regretted it for one moment. I taught that class every week for 12 years. And then he called me out into an itinerant ministry. And once again, I said, Lord, I can't do this. And he said, but I can. I said, Lord, I'm too weak. He said, but I'm strong. Lord, I'm completely inadequate, but I'm sufficient. Walk through the open door. And I did. And I've been to countries all over the world. I've spoken in soccer stadiums and racetracks and churches and coliseums and arenas and just walking through the door that he's opened before me, hanging tightly to what I have, which is him and his word. And I can't imagine what would have happened had I refused, if I'd never walked through that open door. Verse 11 is a warning, and it's, I'm coming soon, he says. Time is short. Those doors aren't going to stay open that much longer. Rachel Ruth dramatically described God shutting the door to the ark. And there's coming a time when the door is going to shut, and that's going to be it. So walk through the doors when they're open. Listen to me, the principle, and I love it, that God is attracted to weakness. Isn't that special? So inadequacy, weakness results in a dependency upon him. Just make sure your feeling of inadequacy doesn't translate into disobedience. So you say, I can't do this, I'm too timid, I'm too shy, and then you use that as an excuse to disobey God. But he can use somebody who's dependent upon him. And the weaker you are, the more dependent you are, the more he can use you. I know. The promise in verse 12, I'll make you a pillar in the temple of my God. He'll make you so strong in his presence that when other people see you, they will have no idea how weak you are, no idea how scared you were, no idea how timid you are. They'll just see his strength in you made perfect in your weakness. Are you listening to what the Spirit is saying? The church at Philadelphia was. The last church we'll touch on briefly, but it's worth mentioning. It's the church at Laodicea. And these churches, each one, some people think represent a church age. So Laodicea is considered to represent our church age. Whether that's true or not, I don't know. But he starts in verse 14. Look at me. These are the words of the Amen, the faithful and true witness, the ruler of God's creation. In other words, he has the last word, and what he says is so. So his evaluation of our lives is accurate. So when he raked me over the coals up in that cabin and began to reveal sin, I couldn't argue with him because I knew he saw it. He says the right thing. He's identifying himself as a faithful witness, somebody who's telling us exactly the way it is. And then he says, I know what you're doing right. Nothing. He did not commend them for one thing, not even knowing somebody that was right. They were doing nothing right. They were doing everything wrong. And I think there are two primary things that made them do everything wrong. One was indifference to Jesus. In verse 15, he says, I know your deeds. You're neither cold nor hot. Because you're lukewarm, I'm about to spit you out of my mouth. They made him sick to his stomach. And I think it was a complacency, shrugging it off. They didn't really care about a lost world. They didn't care about lost people. They weren't really caring about the gospel. They weren't excited about the word. Their church was like a religious social club. They were very wealthy, and they used it to network and make contacts and proud of themselves and indifferent to Jesus, and they were ignorant of their condition. They had no idea how lost they were. Verse 17, you say, I'm rich, I have acquired wealth and don't need a thing, but you don't realize that you're wretched, pitiful, poor, blind, and naked. the problem with the Laodicean church. They had never been born again. They had a religion, but not a relationship with Jesus. Are you religious? Proud of your religious traditions, your rituals? And some of them can be meaningful, but they're not a substitute for a personal relationship with God. If you're proud, religious, substituting rituals and traditions for a personal relationship with God. Verse 19, he says, those whom I love, I rebuke and discipline. Oh, God loves the proud, religious, arrogant person who's filled with rituals and traditions, trying to seek God and all of those things. He loves you. He loves you. Maybe it's somebody in your family. Maybe it's somebody in your neighborhood. Maybe it's somebody in your church. He loves them. And then verse 20 is a verse that we use for evangelism, but it wasn't given to the unsaved. This is a verse that was given to the church. Behold, I stand at the door and knock, and if anyone hears my voice and opens the door, I will come into him and sup with him, and he with me. He was locked outside of the Laodicean church, knocking on the door, asking to be let in. So, this proud, religious, arrogant church, Jesus loved, he died for, and was asking them to come into a personal relationship with himself. If you invite me to come in, I'll have sup with you. That's fellowship, that you'll know him in a personal love relationship. So, listen to me. The principle is that religion is not a substitute for a personal relationship with God. Jesus said, you must be born again. That's not an option. Not if you want to get right with God. Not if you want to have your sins forgiven. Not if you want to have eternal life. Not if you want to go to heaven when you die. You must be born again. The promise to the one who overcomes this pridefulness, I'll give the right to sit with me on my throne. So you talk about somebody who's proud to sit on the throne with Jesus, but the way up is down. You have to humble yourself and come to the cross and confess your sin and tell God you're sorry and ask him to forgive you and cleanse you and come into your heart and surrender to him and be born again. And if you do, then one day you'll share in his glory. Heaven will be your home. Are you listening to what the Spirit is saying? The Laodiceans were not. There's nothing but ruins where she once stood. 50 years from now, 100 years from now, what's your legacy going to be? Will there still be a remnant of faith passed from generation to generation to generation, or will it die out with you? So listen to what the Spirit is saying. So if you and I want to reflect the glory of Jesus in our lives, if we want our spouse, our children, our grandchildren, our neighbors, our friends to see Jesus in me and in you, then we must repent of our sin. We must turn away from it. Ask God. So I just say, as you go to bed tonight, would you pray that prayer of David's in Psalm 139? Search me, O God. See if there's any wicked way in me. Lead me into the way everlasting. Ask him to pinpoint that which is not pleasing to him in your life. So which of these churches would you be most like? Like Ephesus, the busyness? Smyrna, maybe the fearfulness? Pergamum, the worldliness or political correctness, permissiveness? Thyatira, the sinfulness, immorality? Sardis, the prayerlessness? And Philadelphia, the timidness? Laodicea, the pridefulness. And you know that list of sins, I meant to bring it tonight, but maybe I, good that I didn't, but the list doesn't stop there, because there can be unkindness, bitterness, meanness, jealousy, unforgiveness, you know, the list goes on. So I think it's time to get right with God.
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3: You're welcome to Tea Break with Trinity, giving life and meaning to the total man. 3 John and verse number 2. John says, I wish above all things that thou may prosper and be in health, even as thy soul prospereth. I am your host, Timothy Oyeyinka, from Anointed Chapel, a parish of the Redeemed Christian Church of God. We are located at number 1 Lorry Drive in the city of Brampton. 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It's going to be a time of sharing the word, and it's going to be a time of prayer. 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So go to YouTube and just enter Anointed Chapel Brampton, 10 a.m. Eastern Time. God bless you. We have also announced before that the Redeemed Christian Church of God Americas Continent 2 will be having their convention this June as well at the International Center, 6900 Airport Road, Mississauga, from June 10 to June 12, from June 10 to June 12, 2026, at the International Center, Hall Number 2. So join us on Wednesday at 5 p.m. at the International Center, and on Thursday, it's going to be from early in the morning, 9 a.m. till late in the evening. Of course, there will be break sessions in between, and then on Friday, which is the grand finale, it's also going to be from 9 a.m. with some break till evening. So join us for the RCCG Americas Continent 2 Convention. God bless you mightily in the mighty name of Jesus. We are starting a new series by the special grace of God, which we've titled, I Am the Lord that Healeth Thee. I Am the Lord that Healeth Thee. If you look at the scripture in Exodus chapter 15 verse 26, Exodus 15 verse 26, it says, and said, if thou wilt diligently hearken to the voice of the Lord thy God, and will do that which is right in his sight, and will give ear to his commandment, and keep all his statutes, and will put none of these diseases of the Egyptians upon thee, which are brought upon the Egyptians. For I am the Lord that healeth thee. I am the Lord that healeth thee. I also want to read another scripture, Malachi chapter 4 verse number 2. Malachi chapter 4 verse number 2. It says, but unto you that fear my name shall the Son of Righteousness arise with healing in his wings, and shall go forth and grow up as calves of the stall. In other words, sickness is a resistant, all right, to growth in any area or any field. If you see someone who is sick, you will see that there are many areas of growth will be hindered. So good health is part of the covenant package of God for his children. God has made it that it is not just salvation, but in that package of salvation, there is healing. Healing is part of that covenant package that God has given to his children. In Isaiah 53 verse number 5, Isaiah 53 verse number 5, but he was wounded for our transgressions, he was bruised for our iniquities. The chastisement of our peace was upon him, and with his stripes we are healed. His body was broken for the remission of our sin. His blood was shed for our healing. The water that came out of his body was poured out for our cleansing and sanctification. So his death purchased us resurrection and eternal life. But his blood was shed specifically for our healing. I tell you, God is interested in your healing. God is interested in my healing. God is interested in the healing of his children. So God takes responsibility for our healing. God takes responsibility for good health. So what then is healing? Healing is, from the layman's definition, healing is recovery from sickness, from affliction, from infirmities, from anything that is opposed to good health. Healing is to recover from sickness, affliction, infirmity, or anything or an anything that is opposed to good health. Healing is God's way of caring for his children. In fact, healing is God's restorative way of caring for his children. According to 3 John verse number 2, John says, I wish above all things that thou may prosper and be in health, even as thy soul prospers. So God uses healing to restore his children back to good health as a way of caring for them. Healing is also a blessing healing is a blessing that God bestows on us to overcome the adversity in the area of health. It is a blessing God bestows on us to overcome the adversity in our health. The enemy of our health is sickness. The enemy of our health is infirmity.

through healing. And that is why we always tell you to surrender your life to Jesus Christ so that you can have access to this healing. Yes, I know the doctors and the medical practitioners, God uses them a lot for the nations of the world. They are God's instruments they are God's instrument to bring healing. But I tell you, even beyond that, God is the one that performs healing. God performs healing. God gives access to healing. And God is willing to heal. God is willing to make you whole. So I want you to know that when you surrender your life to Jesus Christ, you have access to this divine healing. What are facts about healing? Healing can be instantaneous and healing can be progressive. Healing can be instantaneous. Healing can be progressive. That's divine healing this time now. The Bible said there was a woman in the book of Acts chapter 9. Her name was Tabitha. She was sick and then she died. She was sick and that sickness, killed her. And the Bible tells us that people were beginning to show the clothes that she made for them, all the good things she did in the community, all the good things she did in the society. And they were mourning and they were crying. And when Peter got there, the Bible tells us that Peter, by the power of the Holy Spirit, laid hands on her, prayed for her, and the woman was healed. She rose back from dead and God healed her. And instantly she stood up and began to cook for them. Instantly, God healed her. So healing can be instantaneous. But the Bible also tells us in Luke 17, where Jesus, the lepers, they came across our Lord Jesus Christ. And Jesus looked at them, and they wanted to be healed. And Jesus said, go and show yourself to the priests. Okay? And whatever they tell you to do, okay, just go and do it. If they tell you to give an offering for your healing, just go and give it. If they tell you to do anything, just go. But go and show yourself to the priest there. And the Bible tells us, as they went, they were healed. As they went. So that tells us that their healing, was progressive, that they were going. They were seeing changes in their bodies. As they were going, they were seeing changes in their bodies and they were healed. Of course, there was another dimension of it, which Jesus was not happy about. At the moment, one of them saw that he was healed completely, he turned back to go. He quickly ran to after our Lord Jesus Christ, bowed down and thanked him. And Jesus said, "Where 10 people not healed, how come it is only one person that has come back to give testimony, to come and thank me, to come and thank God?" And he says, "Go, thy faith hath made thee whole." So the man, because of his thanksgiving, because of his worship, because of his appreciation, the Bible tells us the man was totally, not just totally healed, the man was made whole. So that's another dimension that we'll talk about maybe later in this study. So tells us now that healing can be instantaneous, healing can be progressive. Either instantaneous or progressive, I pray for you that the hands of the Almighty God will rest upon you for total healing in the name of Jesus Christ. The highest degree of healing is wholeness. That means to be restored back to the original state. We saw that in the book of 2 Kings chapter 5. When Naaman, the Syrian general, was sick, and he approached the man of God, and the man of God told him what to do. And the Bible tells us when he went and dipped himself in Jordan 7 times, and the seventh time when he came out, he was made whole. His body was just like the body of a newborn baby. That is wholeness. That is the highest degree. I pray that God will make you whole in the name of Jesus. So who then can be sick? As we wrap up today, who can be sick? An individual can be afflicted with sickness. We see that in 2 Kings 13 and verse number 14, where Elisha, the man of God, died as a result of his sickness. So an individual can be sick. A family can be sick. We see that in Genesis.

12:17, Pharaoh, the king of Egypt, Pharaoh's household, they were all sick in Egypt. So a family can be sick, an individual can be sick, a community can be sick. The men of Sodom, the Bible tells us in Genesis 19:11, a whole community can be sick because they were struck with blindness. A nation can also be sick. The nation of Egypt was plagued with disease and everybody became sick. You see what happened during the time of COVID, how many nations, there was sickness all over. So you see, a nation can be sick, a family can be sick, a community can be sick, an individual can be sick. You see the Egyptians in Exodus chapter 9, you see the Israelites in Numbers 25, okay, they were sick, okay, when they began to worship the Baal, and God struck them and they were filled with whoredom and all that. You see the Israelites in the wilderness in Numbers 16. You see the Israelites under David, 2 Samuel 24, they were afflicted.

for you to receive this divine healing. It's always good for you to be on the same side with our Lord Jesus Christ, to be on the same side with our Lord. And that tells me that you need to surrender your life to Jesus Christ. Jesus Christ is the author of life, is the author of eternal life. When you surrender your life to Him, when you tell Him to come into your heart and be your Lord and your Savior, that He will guide you and save you from your sin and deliver you from destruction and deliver you from the trauma that is coming into this world. We can see that the whole world is almost upside down, but let me tell you, Jesus Christ will bring you peace. He will give you hope. He will give you eternal life. And when the day of resurrection comes, you will be happy to join Him and every believer from all across the nation, from all ages, and we know, and enter into the kingdom of God, into the kingdom of God where you will rest forever. Till we come your way, we pray that you have a wonderful month of June. It shall be a month of wonder, a month of grace, a month of blessing for you, in Jesus' name. Amen.

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Welcome to The Large Challenge, our weekly quarter-hour broadcast bringing the reality of God's Word to all people everywhere. Stay tuned as Joshua Daniel challenges us to a walk with God and the corresponding impact that'll have on our lives, families, and society today.

The Bible asks us a question. All the questions which the Bible asks are very pertinent to our need. And one of those questions you will find in Jeremiah 17th chapter and the 9th verse. The heart is deceitful above all things and desperately wicked. Who can know it? I, the Lord, search the heart. I try the reins, even to give every man according to his ways and according to the fruit of his doings. So the Lord is the searcher of your heart. The heart is deceitful above all things. And the Bible also tells us, he that trusteth his own heart is a fool. When you ask people, any church people, or people who call themselves Christians, you ask them, hey, how is it with your soul? I'm all right. I'm okay. I'm not very bad, you know. I'm doing all the good things that are required, and I'm all right. But what does the Bible say? If you turn to Proverbs 28 and verse 26, this is what the Bible says. Proverbs 28 and verse 26. He that trusteth in his own heart is a fool. He who trusts in his own heart, you know, I'm not very bad. I'm pretty good, you know, that kind of thing, which we meet with all the time. The Lord must say how your heart is. You know, as a matter of fact, when I was in the midst of a massive heart attack in the middle of the night, my wife said, what is happening? Are you all right? I said, yes, I'm okay. I'm all right. But what was actually happening, when she turned on the light, she saw that I was expiring and struggling to breathe. But what did I tell her? I'm okay. He that trusteth his own heart is a fool. He who does not wait till the searcher of the heart indicates what is the true condition and says, you know, like that boxer who said, I was Cassius Clay, clay means dirt, but now I am called Muhammad Ali. And he said, when a man's good works outweigh his evil works, then he will go to heaven. My, on that basis, I don't know where he will go. I don't know whether he's on his second marriage, third marriage, fourth marriage, I don't know. And as to how many others he corrupted, I don't know. But that is the way people talk. I am okay. And you know, he is one of the showpiece character of Islam. Actually, you and I should show forth Jesus, show forth the beauty of Jesus. Just imagine, what has any religion, what has it to set beside a Christ-like character? And now the Lord Jesus Christ looked on the multitude and was moved with compassion and healed their sick. And it is also a well-documented fact that Muhammad did no such thing. And yet, you know, there are so many people today who, by their choice, are following Islam. What is it? It only shows that we Christians are revealing ourselves to be such a bunch of humbugs that people say, it's better to follow these September 11 boys. Now, so we are driving people into the arms of the devil by false signals, mixed signals. My dear friends, the heart is deceitful above all things and desperately wicked. Who can know it? I, the Lord, search the heart. I try the reins, even to give every man according to his ways and according to the fruit of his doing. We must go to what the Lord Jesus Christ told us about this heart condition and resulting attitudes and resulting reception to God's word.
You know, folks, you will find over in the Orient, and generally in many Oriental people, you will find them listening, generally speaking. A teacher has a very high ranking in the esteem of the Chinese. You call a man a teacher. Some of you who are teachers, people don't think much about teachers, but how important teachers are anyway. A teacher to the Chinese is a very important person. Anybody who has something to say, worthwhile to say, and sometimes not so worthwhile either, will have a hearing in a country like India. They will sit and nod and listen. It's a nice story, and we have the time to listen to it. But what is the fruit? What is the outcome? Nothing. The Oriental does not show his reaction. But moving westwards,

The Chinese has a mask which he wears. Inscrutable. You don't know what he is thinking. The Indian, he may tell you it's a very nice, very fine, but there is nothing at all to his appreciation. Then you move into the African continent. Very emotional, apparently very responsive, almost the opposite of the inscrutable Chinese. But the sum total, the result that follows from all these people is the same. No real heart change. Their reactions are different, but no real heart change. What do we see in what Jesus Christ tells us? Mark 4 chapter, please, from the 14th verse. The sower soweth the word. Sometimes I begin to wonder, what is really being sown into the hearts of the hearers on Sunday morning? They said to me in Australia, in one place, it was said, sometimes we get so carried away, lost, you know, what I call gymnastics and the rest, as though God is looking at our waving of hands. No, he looks at the coldness of the heart, the condition of the heart. I, the Lord, search the heart. Carried away by this, that there is no message whatever. I can understand that some of them simply have no message. No message. And the Lord Jesus Christ says, the sower soweth choruses, right? Rubbish. The sower soweth the word. The word of God, which is sharper than any two-edged sword. My, if it is two-edged sword, something ought to happen. Some conviction, some repentance, something ought to happen. Sharper than any two-edged sword. Suppose somebody came in with a very sharp sword and started brandishing it across these pews. My dear friends, you will be more than surgical cases. You will be cases for the mortuary. You will be cut so deep. But nothing happens. The conscience is not awakened. What is false religion? False religion is...

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1: Did you realize that the Christian life is grace from beginning to end? 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But there are grace stoppers. 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That's today on Living on the Edge.
0: The early church was bold, unified, and growing by the thousands. 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
1: Well, as we get started, I want to ask you a question. Have you ever had one of those, like, what happened moments? You know what I mean? A number of years ago, I visited where our family lived about 15 years earlier and had not been there in ages. And so I was near that town and, you know, I was by myself. I thought, well, I'll just drive by the old neighborhood. Have you ever done this? Any of you? So I drove by the old neighborhood. It was, you know, 10, 15 years later. And I'm sure part of it was my perception. But it seemed like a nice neighborhood when I lived there. And I drove back and there were like weeds over here and a car like this and something else like this and a house that looked like it was, I mean, the place was just like a dump. And I remember driving through and thinking like 10 years ago, this was kind of a, you know, not fancy, but it was a nice clean little street. And I just, like, what happened? I mean, what happens like in 10 years that this thing just went completely south? What happened? When I study with you, Acts chapters 1, 2, 3, 4, and 5, there's some things that I see. Just a casual observer, what I learn is the church in Acts is powerful. The church in Acts is bold. The church in Acts is ridiculously generous with one another. The church in Acts is loving. The church in Acts healed the brokenhearted, the outcast, the poor, and the rejected. The church in Acts, they just grew literally, not weekly, daily. The church in Acts expected and saw the miraculous. And when I see the church in Acts, and I travel quite a bit, and I've been to churches here and all over the world, and I look at the anemic, selfish, inwardly focused, non-dynamic, basic church today, I look at this church, and I look at the church of Acts, and I say, What happened? Now, there's wonderful exceptions, obviously, but the research is overwhelming. Most Christians, quote, don't live like Christians. Most churches have very little impact. Most churches are filled with very religious people, but not people that make much of a difference in their communities. So what happened? How could that be? And what I want to suggest is the answer is in Acts chapter 5. And what you're going to see is there are two things that are grace stoppers. There's two things, and they happen to good people like you and good people like me. Literally, two specific things that will destroy God's work in your life. These two things will sap the power out of you, your small group, this church, and every church. You ready? Let's look at attack number one. Now, a man named Ananias, together with his wife Sapphira, also sold a piece of property. With his wife's full knowledge, he kept back part of the money for himself, but brought the rest of it and put it at the apostles' feet. Then Peter said to him, Ananias, how is it that Satan has so filled your heart that you've lied to the Holy Spirit? And you've kept back for yourself some of the money you received from the land. Didn't it belong to you before it was sold? And after it was sold, wasn't the money at your disposal? What made you think of doing such a thing? You have not lied to men, but to God. When Ananias heard this, he fell down and died, and great fear seized all who heard it and what happened. Then the young men came forward and they wrapped his body, they carried him out, and they buried him. About 3 hours later, his wife came in, not knowing what had happened. And Peter asked her, tell me, is this the price that you and Ananias got for the land? And she replied, oh, yes, Brother Peter. Yes, we did. It was a big sacrifice, and we just felt like that's something God wanted us to do. We're actually pretty wonderful, aren't we? I'm reading into the text just a bit. But I do that because that's what's behind all this. Peter said to her, "How could you agree to test the Spirit of the Lord? Look, the men whose feet buried your husband are at the door, and they will carry you out as well." At that moment, she fell down at his feet and died. Then the young men came in and, finding her dead, carried her out, buried her beside her husband, and great fear seized the whole church and all who heard about these events. I guess so. What's going on in this passage? What's really going on here? What's the attack? What was the sin? Why did God judge it so severely? And then maybe more importantly, what in the world's it got to say to you and to me today? Let me suggest that the temptation is to pose. It's to pretend. What they wanted is they wanted the applause of people. They wanted the people to think really well of them. And the sin here is they pretend. Any of you all do that? We all do that. And you say to yourself, well, if we all do that, why does God judge it so harshly? Because at the core of posing is hypocrisy. At the core of posing is, I will tell you this, this story tells us that Ananias and Sapphira reveal how seriously God regards his church as an authentic manifestation of his character. This is a brand new baby. And if he lets inauthenticity and hypocrisy and people begin to play games and use the church as a political place and to get the applause of people, and if it's not for real, if the people aren't for real, if they don't live it out, then like cancer, the thing would have been gone in the first few years. God emphatically serious when he says the world should be able to look at the lives of his fellow servants who walk with Jesus and see something different, significant, perfect, no, but progressively Christ-like and honest and real. And when they blow it, they say things like, "I blew it, I'm sorry," they own their stuff. See, it's the sin of pretending to be more devoted to God than we really are. It's a sin of portraying outward actions that don't correspond to inward reality. At the essence, it's playing games with God in order to gain the applause and the approval of people. And at the core, according to this text and the Holy Spirit, it's lying to God, it's lying to others, and it's lying to yourself. And here's the danger of posing. Once you start getting the applause of people for misrepresenting where you're really at with God, I will tell you what, you'll start believing your own stuff. And you'll start thinking you're really kind and you're really loving. And pretty soon, there's this image, this almost spiritual hologram that you portray, and the reality is back here. You know what Sapphira's name means? Beautiful. Her name means beautiful and her behavior is ugly. You know what Ananias' name means? God is gracious, or God is generous. He's one greedy dude in his heart, but he wanted to come off as gracious and generous. And when I do this and when you do this and it starts, I mentioned the texting, it starts in little things. Oh, I'll really pray for you. That's bigger. And then it's like, oh yeah, I really want to follow you, God, whatever you want me to do, but I'm not consulting your word. I'm not talking to you. I'm not reading. I'm not doing anything, but I just expect you to bless me. And then the pretension and the posing. And pretty soon, who you are and what you purport to be tells two different stories. And when unbelievers get up close and they smell us and see us, and you know what? They see that difference. They say, you know what? I don't believe in your message and I don't believe in your Savior. That's why the judgment was so harsh. God was protecting his church. I've done this passage once with a group of pastors, and I said, guys, you do understand that if God was acting like this, that most of us would have to change jobs, and instead of being pastors, we'd have to be undertakers. And we just have to bury all these people in our church. And then I said, no, not really. Probably there wouldn't be any undertakers because pastors pose as much or more than anybody else. So it wouldn't be anybody around to bury people. But when God wanted to make the point and he wanted to stop the attack, and this is satanic, okay? This is serious. And some sins, once they get going, here's the problem. Since we know everybody else kind of poses, since we know that everyone else has levels of hypocrisy, we say stuff like, well, no one's perfect. God's not asking to be perfect. He's asking and demanding that you be authentic. Listen carefully. Purity is a prerequisite for power. You want to know why the church today or the small groups today aren't like the small groups and the church in Acts? It's posing. It's lack of purity.
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1: I think it's also interesting as you look at this passage that it has to do with finances. I mean, Jesus talked more about finances than heaven and hell combined. You say, well, why? Because see, Jesus said in Matthew, you might jot this down, Matthew 6, verses 19 to 22, according to Jesus, wherever your treasure is, there's a chain connected to it, and that chain is connected to your heart. So wherever your treasure is, that's the revealer, that's the MRI, the X-ray machine of the Holy Spirit of God. If you ever want to know where you're at spiritually, just look at your money. Wherever your money flows, it tells you where your loyalty is. It says where your priorities are. It says what really matters. According to Jesus, are you ready for this? According to Jesus, the two gods are not God and Satan. You read that passage in Matthew 6. Jesus says, there's me, God, or mammon. Those are the two things that are vying for your heart and my heart. It's money. It's materialism. Now, interestingly, you got your Bibles open? Skip back up to verse 31. And after God is affirming them, right? Chapter 4, verse 31. It says they were all filled with the Holy Spirit. And that word literally means to be controlled by. And notice in verse 31 there of chapter 4, they're controlled or they're filled. There's one baptism. You trust Christ and you're put in the body of Christ. There's many fillings. So what happens to their behavior when Jesus is controlling their behavior? Look at verse 32, 33, 34. They have one heart, one mind, unity. Everyone says they don't claim anything as their own. This isn't socialism. They weren't in a commune. They didn't have to give anything. But it was, since Jesus is living in them and controlling them and their values, it's like, look, all that I have comes from God. So if I have a lot and you have a little, of course I would share, because that's what the Holy Spirit would do. And I know that he'll meet my needs. So there's generosity, and then there's boldness, and there's power when you're filled with the Spirit. Now, skip down to about verse 3 or 4 of chapter 5, and Peter says, Ananias, how has Satan filled your heart? You ready for this? Same word. Exact same word. He was being controlled by. He was being influenced by. But where did it come from? It came from envy. It came from jealousy. It came from, I want people to think of me the way they think of Barnabas, but I don't trust God. I don't believe if I sold a piece of property that God will meet my needs. So I'm going to keep control. It's not about money. It's about control. And it's about under the control, a lack of faith. So what I'm going to do is I'm going to pose and I'm going to sell this, keep this for me. His sin was, he said he paid this for the land. Before, he didn't have to sell the land. And after he sold the land, he said, Peter, tell you what, my wife and I have really been praying. We're convinced that 4.7% of this ought to go to the church. And Peter would have said, thank you very much, appreciate it. He could have said 72% of it. He could have said 5% of it. But what he said was, we paid, this is what we got for the land, and we're giving it all because we're so generous. Hypocrite. See, money is one of those things that, it's like real objective. You know what I mean? I can say, oh, I get this really great feeling. Oh, man, when we worship, I get this great feeling. Or I feel close to God when I did this or listened to this song or prayed. And all that's kind of subjective, and I'm all for all those subjective things. But let me tell you where there's no power in the church. The average believer in America gives 2.8% of their money to the Church of Jesus Christ. In America, across the board, of all the millions of people who go to church, over half the people in any church give absolutely nothing. See, there's this lack of connection between, oh, my mouth. This is what Isaiah said when he was bringing down the judgment of God upon people. He says, Israel, you honor me with your lips, but your deeds and your ways are far from me. And so when I say, I love God, you're the most important person in my life, I have these needs, I'm really praying, I really need your help, and my money says what I love is me, and I have all this debt, and have all this stuff. See, it's not about the money. It's about who's controlling my heart. Which desires are getting fed? And then at the end of the day, it's really about faith. Well, I would like to be generous and help people, but... And then the but is you just list... Why is it that over half of all the marriages that fail are around financial issues? Money is never a problem in marriage. Money just reveals values. And when there's lots of debt, lots of stuff you can't afford, lots of credit cards that you pay part-time on, what you're saying is, I don't tremble at God's word. Basic biblical stewardship would just have certain things like, God says, give the very first off the top so you remember that I own it and so that my mission gets done. And then he says things like, don't spend more than comes in. That's a radical idea, you know? And by the way, I own it all. And so what I want you to do is, it's not just about giving. I actually want you to save, even if it's just a little. I want you to actually invest, even if it's just a little. And then what comes in each month, I want you to keep the number that comes in bigger than the number that goes out. You do that for 3 years and then 5 years and then 7 years and 20 years and 30 years. I will tell you, you will end up with surplus and greatly blessed. Now, do you understand why? See, it's just a revealer. Now, if you happen to be brand new, by the way, or you're brand new in Christ, you know, this is a journey. You know, this isn't some big message on finances. You know why we're talking about finances? Because we're in chapter 5. Okay? Chapter 1, chapter 2, chapter 3, chapter 4. This is what happened. And it is the greatest, clearest revealer of where your heart is. Notice here. The reason, hypocrisy kills the authenticity of the message and the credibility of the messenger. You understand what I'm saying? Now, I know this is a hard message to hear, but do you now understand why the church is anemic? Do you understand why some people don't get specific, powerful answers to prayer? Do you understand why marriages and kids that have issues and relationships that you want to come together, God uses and always will finances to direct our energy and our priorities. In the Old Testament, when people were just totally out of whack, he said, you know something? You're doing your own thing and neglecting my stuff, and that's why you have a purse that has holes in it. That's why you plant seeds, but you know, then the blight comes. I will keep frustrating you in this area, because when he has our finances, he has our attention, right? This is an alignment where God wants our hearts directed. And really what the issue is, will you trust me? Would you believe that when I say I'll take care of you, I'll take care of you? Notice what happened as a result of this. We pick up the story. It says a great fear seized those in the church. And I mean, this is more, I'm going to talk a little bit about fear in just a second. But notice there is this sense of, whoa, this isn't like Jesus is my buddy and I think we'll do whatever we want and I hope things work out and help my life work out. I mean, this is like, woo, serious. And then notice what happens. The apostles performed many miracles and signs and wonders among the people, and all the believers used to meet together in Solomon's colonnade. No one else dared join them, even though they were highly regarded by the people. I love that. Christians were highly regarded. They weren't weird. They weren't people screaming on TV for people's money. They weren't hypocrites. The people said, I don't want to join that group, because I'll tell you what, you better be a for real authentic person or you might die. But, whew, man, they love each other. They're for real. They so reflect that person they say they follow who came back from the dead, Jesus. As a result, people brought their sick in the streets and laid them on beds and mats so that at least Peter's shadow might fall on some of them as they passed by. Crowds gathered also from the towns all around Jerusalem, bringing their sick and those tormented by evil spirits, and all of them were healed. Circle the word all. All of them were healed. Now, very carefully here, don't think that the Bible's teaching that God heals all people all time. Notice how much faith all these people had, by the way. If 100% of the people are healed, see, it doesn't say. Healing and faith doesn't always necessarily go together. Three times in all of biblical history, you see miracles as the norm. When the law is given under Moses, when the prophetic ministry of restoring Israel, Elijah and Elijah, and Jesus and the apostles. Every time God gives new revelation, the law from Sinai, Then there's a season of miracles, miracles, miracles, miracles, miracles, parting of the Red Sea, the manna, the quail. Why? To say that God's truth is here and you can believe it. And then there is also, when people take the first steps of disregard, there's a very harsh initial judgment that this is for real. The same thing with Elijah and Elisha, a great season where miracles were the norm. The same thing here with the apostles. Now, God still does miracles, but he does it as he chooses and according to his will. But here's what I want you to see. There was a great fear. We have a lot of misguided thinking about fear. I've heard people talk about, well, the fear of the Lord, what it just means is reverential awe. Tozer wrote, in the olden days, men were said to walk in the fear of God and to serve the Lord with fear. However intimate their communion with God, however bold their prayers, at the base of their religious life was a conception of God as awesome and dreadful. The idea of God's transcendence runs through the whole Bible and gives color and tone to the character of the saints. This fear of God was more than a natural apprehension of danger. It was a non-rational dread, an acute feeling of personal insufficiency in the presence of God the Almighty. We've forgotten God is God. What would it be like to come near the presence of someone whose energy speaks a word and galaxies come into existence?
0: 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We're going to hear a special word from Chip in just a few moments, so stay with us. As we heard today, Ananias and Sapphira didn't leave the church. They didn't deny the faith. They just decided to perform generosity they weren't actually living. And God treated it as a direct attack on the integrity of the movement. Chip made a weighty point today. 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Right now, we're in a powerful series called The Jesus Revolution. 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
1: Before Jesus ascended into heaven, he made a promise. He told his disciples, "Don't go anywhere. Wait, because what's coming is going to change everything." And then the Holy Spirit came, and he did change everything. In Acts chapter 1 and 2, we see the blueprint for what the Christian life was always meant to be. Not a quiet, private belief tucked safely away from the world, but a bold, spirit-filled, culture-shaking way of living. In my teaching, The Jesus Revolution, I'm unpacking this blueprint. What did the early church have that we actually see reemerging today like never before? Young people coming to Christ. At Living on the Edge, hundreds of thousands of pastors asking us to help them not make decisions, but make disciples. This is a movement that started in Acts and is going forth in America and around the world. 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Are you going to watch it or be part of it? I just want to remind you, the Spirit is still working today like he did in the early church. And here at Living on the Edge, we're seeing God work like never before. But we can't do it alone. And here's the great opportunity. 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The Jesus movement launched. It's still moving. Here's the question. Will you help fuel it?
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4: They were a young couple going to the movies. Their baby was sleeping, and they figured that it was safe to bring her. As the movie started, it became apparent that the movie was boring and silly, and the husband said to his wife, "Let's get out of here." Pinched the baby. A crying baby covers a hurried exit. You might want to remember that at church the next time the sermon is boring or the service is way too long. People will be as glad to see you leave as you will be in leaving. You can repent later. Besides, Jesus may have left before you did. I'm Steve Brown. You think about that. Share what you just heard with a friend. Go to youthinkaboutthat.com.

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You're listening to Joy Radio wherever you are. Holly Taylor here on what is the night before Friday. We get to kick off yet another weekend, and we are almost halfway through June. I just need time to pause just a minute. This year is flying by. Your verse for today is from Habakkuk. We're going to chapter 3 and just the first part of 2a from an NIV. It says, Lord, I've heard of your fame. I stand in awe of your deeds, Lord. Repeat them in our day, in our time. Make them known.

0: my heart.
1: Matt Maher with the Lord's Prayer, It's Yours. On Good Company, it's Holly Taylor, and I hope that you got a chance to subscribe to our newsletter as I put together a list of Father's movies that are faith-based, great for the family. And so we'll take a look at some of those coming up next week as we head into Father's Day. So this is your reminder, if you're hoping to plan something for your dad, this is kind of your last planning weekend that we're heading into. So this for me is going to be a weekend with my kids trying to figure out what do we want to do for their father for Father's Day, and also then trying to ring up my dad, see if he's even free. Man, I find like he's living his best life in retirement. Like he's always out and about doing something fun. 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You'll get the prompts. You'll know what to do. Just follow. And you're good to go. You'll be ready for our July issue where I'm sure we'll have something Canada Day related.
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0: alone. John Reddick with Don't Fight Alone here on Joy Radio, wherever you are. It's Holly Taylor for Good Company. And do you ever wonder if you're fighting alone? I think it's a really great thing to think about, because I want to remind you that God is protecting you every single day. Sometimes we just need to pray so that He will show us how He's protecting us. And sometimes it doesn't really feel like that, especially when He's protecting your peace. Sometimes it makes you feel lonely for a season. How do you know? Well, sometimes people will start to drift out of your life without you having to do anything. And you might be knowing that this relationship isn't healthy, and yet God's protecting you when He slowly allows them to drift away from you. Or you know the different situations in your life that used to just, they cause you so much energy. And then there's a point where one day you realize, wait, I don't feel as emotionally tied into that as I once did. Somehow God is protecting you in these situations. Or maybe your phone is getting quieter and quieter and you're wondering, where are my friends? What's happening? Maybe this is a season where you get to have a little extra rest in your life. I mean, how many times are we reaching for our phones and it's beeping and calling us? Well, when it's quiet, we can have more uninterrupted time to rest and to spend time with God. So you just never know in these little situations how God might be protecting your peace.
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2: We have a crash on the 401 Westbound Express at Keel. A center lane is blocked. Also, we're dealing with a stall 401 Eastbound Express at the 409. A left shoulder lane is blocked. And there's some flooding on the QEW Eastbound and Mississauga Road. A left lane is blocked off. Southbound on the John Valley Parkway at Bayview Bluers off-ramp, the stall has fully cleared, and it looks like northbound on the Don Valley Parkway beyond Bayview Bluer, there's now a stall in the right shoulder. Fiji on sale. 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With the latest traffic, I'm Antonia Altamonte.
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The world is in town today as, yes, some major world-class soccer action kicks off. Very exciting. If you want to see what the schedule is for the World Cup, you can actually go to worldcupwiki.com, but a lot of different places as well have the schedule for you posted. And so today, two matches. We've got Mexico and South Africa currently playing. And then we have Korea Republic and Czechia. And they are playing later on tonight at 10. So some really incredible soccer action. And then tomorrow we get to cheer on Team Canada, 3 o'clock. It's going to be an incredible game. And it's so nice to be able to cheer for Canada in this level of soccer. It's going to be a good tournament.

0: Well, tomorrow being a Friday, that means some new music releases for you and the family to enjoy. What songs can you look out for? Okay, get your pen and paper ready. Go to your favorite DSP tomorrow as we have new music from We The Kingdom. They're actually releasing a full EP, Everything I Thought Was Pleasure. For King & Country, releasing another single on their digital platforms called Allie. And we also get a chance to hear music from Big Dismal. It's been a while since we've heard new music from them.
1: Whether you're aware of it or not, you're in a spiritual battle fighting against a spiritual enemy. And if you're going to be victorious, you need to be knowledgeable about the nature of the battle you're in and the enemy you face. Why? Because your extremely patient enemy is looking for moments when you are distracted, absorbed, or preoccupied, leaving yourself open to his calculated attacks. But do not fear. In response to the devil's looming attacks, Ephesians chapter 6 instructs you to put on the full armor of God so that you can take your stand against the devil's schemes. As you acknowledge the reality that you're in a battle today, also remember that battle belongs to the Lord. Pause to ponder. Read Ephesians chapter 6, verses 10 through 18, and decide how you will prepare for the spiritual battle that rages around you even now.
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4: 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I'm Holly Taylor for Good Company, and let's just dive right into God's Word. 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

0: Elevation Rhythm here on Joy Radio, wherever you are with Washed. It's Holly Taylor. And yes, we are on HD radio. So if you have an HD receiver, a lot of the newer vehicles have this already there. You just have to go to 102.9 and click on HD3. That's right. Kind of like testing. 1, 2, HD3. 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
2: We have a crash on the 401 Westbound Express at Keele. A left shoulder lane is blocked. Expect delays. Also, it looks like a stall. 401 Westbound Express approaching Trafalgar. Right lane and shoulder is blocked. Northbound Don Valley Parkway past Bayview Blue are a stall in the right lane. And then just expect the usual delays on our main route. City Streets, it looks like we are dealing with a crash just at Lansdowne and Davenport. 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With the latest traffic, I'm Antonia Altavante.
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And you rip. I do it again here on Good Company. It's Holly Taylor, and today is Make Life Beautiful Day. I like the sounds of that. 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

0: This group from BC, and they're Canadian. It's the Arctic with Diversity here on Joy Radio, wherever you are, featuring Rika Seiwert. I'm Holly Taylor, and we are talking about how we are making the days beautiful, because we can. Even in the midst of dark days, there can be moments that we have been able to create a little bit of beauty. So feel free to text in 905-338-1250. Tina, she says that she always has a better day when she does something kind for somebody else. So that could be a way of making beauty in your day. And yeah, absolutely. Maybe it's buying coffee for the person behind you in the line, or just helping out somebody that you just sense in your heart needs some help. So yes, those moments can add extra beauty into our lives. Donating. That's another great way of adding some beauty into your days. And let's take a look. Oh, helping somebody achieve a personal goal. That's what Sheila said. 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Teachers, mentors, you get to walk that journey for others. They're working hard. You get to support them. And at some point, you will be able to help them achieve a goal. So if that's you as well, amazing. Thank you for supporting others so well.
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0: will be back with Faithfully here on Joy Radio, wherever you are. It's Holly Taylor, and why don't we take a look at a feel-good story. This one hits home today. It's really warm, and I know there'll be a lot of people who need some shelter. And so this is a story of a convenience store owner, and he wanted to be able to make sure that people in his community were invited to come on in as a place just to cool off. There's a few convenience stores in his area who are doing that. And I think it's really, really nice to see the community watching out for each other. His sign says, if you feel unwell and think you might have a heat stroke, please don't push yourself. Come inside and cool off. Creating cool zones. I know that the cities do that here, but it's not always where people are who need it. So just knowing that these businesses open up their doors and said, come on in. If you're hot, we are your cool refuge is, I just think, such a real way of supporting people where they're at. Let's take a look at your commute.
1: We have a crash on the 401 Westbound Express in Nielsen. A right lane is blocked. Also, a stall 401 Eastbound Express just by here, Ontario. And a stall on the QEW Eastbound at Ford Drive in Oakville. A right lane in Childers is blocked. And just a heads up that the first FIFA game kicks off in Toronto tomorrow. And it's going to be a messy drive. So if you can, you will want to avoid the Gardner and Lakeshore. It looks like road closures have already gone into effect around the Toronto Stadium. 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With the latest traffic, I'm Antonia Altabonte.
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Need to breathe? When you forgive someone, here on Good Company. It's Holly Taylor, and earlier we were talking about signs that God is protecting you, specifically your peace of mind, and sometimes it doesn't feel like he's protecting you until you pause and look back, and you can see how he was there every step of the way. Elizabeth said a little while ago, she was feeling very drained, very stressed, feeling like she had to say yes to a lot of things, and it was hard for her to say no. She goes on to say, for some reason, she stopped being included in some of the things that she just felt obligated to be a part of, but didn't necessarily need to be there. At first, she felt a little offended, but now it seems like such a blessing because now she has more time to rest and to spend with her family. So it's amazing how in that kind of moment of FOMO, you can reframe it and realize how, you know, you needed the break. God saw that and he's protecting you for it.

0: Well, we were talking about the World Cup kicking off. The world is in North America. The soccer is at an all fever pitch. No pun intended. And it's really fun to see this level of soccer being played right here. Well, here's a beautiful faith story coming out of the woodworks, talking about some of those players who have faith. In fact, Brazilian player Neymar Jr. has long time proclaimed his faith and is actually making famous a white headband reading 100% Jesus. He ties part of his salary to the Baptist Church of Sao Paulo, and he's nicknamed Captain America. So I just think it's really beautiful how he is being very overt about his faith, very public about how God is working in his life. We're going to see more and more of these testimonies, I'm sure, in the coming days. But it's just interesting to see how in the midst of a soccer match, we might be seeing players dropping to their knees and praising God.
1: I'm a card-carrying member of the PWA. Prayer Wimps Anonymous. Can you relate? This is Max Licato. We pray. We pray to stay sober, centered, and solvent. We pray when the lump is deemed malignant, when the money runs out before the month does. We all pray, some, but wouldn't we like to pray more? Like the disciples when they asked Jesus, teach us to pray. Teach us to find strength in prayer, to banish fear in prayer. Prayer is simply a heartfelt conversation between God and you. A prayer as simple as this one. Father, you are good. I need help. Heal me and forgive me. They need help. Thank you. In Jesus' name. Every day for 4 weeks, pray 4 minutes. Then get ready to connect with God like never before. This is Max Licato.
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believed in a vision when it was just us. We started a movement and it wasn't much, but we always knew that we were the ones. And you've been so patient while I put in time, and trusting each other, we've been on the climb. We put in the work so the message could shine, and I got your back.

0: Unspoken. Walk with me here on Good Company. It's Holly Taylor. And I was so surprised to see David as one of the top movies for people to watch. It's a cartoon. It's so well done. I watched it in theaters. It would have been earlier in the fall. Yeah, with my daughters. And it was just such a great movie. And then, of course, I found out that House of David season 2 is now available for us to view. Now, of course, I'm going to say there's probably some creative liberties that were taken. But still, I love seeing these reenactments. It really brings it home that these are real people living out real life and faith journeys that seem impossible. But with God, with faith, with trust, they were fully human. They had their errors. And for me, whenever I read in these passages, God reminding them to not be afraid just reminds me that they did incredible things, but God was with them every step of the way, reminding them, I got you. Don't be afraid. Did you forget? I'm still here. Just the human part of them is so relatable. And this is something that we can carry with us too. We can feel afraid. We can have bad days, rough days, but that's not your full story. One day, hopefully, prayerfully, your full story will trace the big arc that God has written for you. Have an incredible rest of your Thursday. We'll see you tomorrow here on Good Company. But before I go, let's take one last look at your commute.
1: We have a crash on the 401 westbound transfer on Meadowvale Collector City Express. All lanes are now closed. Also an accident, 401 westbound transfer on Nielsen and the Collector City Express. The right lane and shoulder is blocked. And an accident, 400 southbound at Finch. Two center lanes are closed. And we're now dealing with a vehicle fire. QEW westbound's ramp at Guelph Line. All lanes are closed off. And then just a reminder that the first FIFA game kicks off tomorrow, and we already have road closures in effect around the Toronto Stadium. So tomorrow you will want to avoid Lakeshore and the Gardner because it will be busy. 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
3: 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We're dedicated to the teaching that the only people who get any better are those who know that if they don't get any better, God will still love them anyway. 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
2: Thank you, Matthew. We've been talking about how we have allowed people who don't have the right to define who we are. I simply do not accept those definitions. Well, most of the time. Sometimes I do, and that's why I have so much regret and guilt and shame and fear. But I'm learning to let God say who I am and nobody else. And we saw, looking at a lot of scripture, how God's love changes everything. It's our justification. It's God's acceptance. But I have some more to tell you. Not only does God accept us, but he names and defines us in a totally different way. What I'm going to teach you is not what I think about you, how psychology defines you, who your mother, your spouse, or your friends think you are, no matter where you've been, what you've done, what you've said, or the sin you've committed, what follows is a fact. It is who you are. It's how the only one who has the right to define you defines you. What follows is who you are. It's about what God thinks about his people, and it's revealed propositional truth. In Ephesians 4, 8 and 10, we are defined as God's masterpiece. That's what God was doing with Job when God showed Job to Satan. Have you considered my servant Job, that there is none like him on earth? That's Job 1:8. Job was God's masterpiece before Job's world fell apart, and remained so when Job was not altogether that wonderful. God's creation, listen up, is incredible, but not even close to his creation of us. Psalm 139:14 says that we are fearfully and wonderfully made. When God said that Jesus was his son, in whom he was well pleased, in Matthew 3:17, that had incredible implications for Christians, given that Galatians 2:20 teaches that we are crucified. He lives in us, and God says to me, "Hey, Steve, my child in whom I am well pleased. Hey, Jane, my child in whom I am well pleased. Hey, Bill, my child in whom I am well pleased." I've written a lot of books, and I'm often asked which one is my favorite. Frankly, as you've discovered, I'm not the most skilled writer if you've read any of my books. And my books have surprised many of my teachers and professors. But when asked that question, I generally say one of the books is my favorite. When I say that, I'm certainly not saying that it's my favorite because it's so good. but because I like it. And I like that one the best. That's what we are, as it were. We are God's favorite book. We are his masterpiece. Not only are we his masterpieces, but also his valuable, precious, and important masterpieces. Just as the Creator is the only one who can define what is created, the Creator is the only one who can define the value of what is created. There's an old sermon illustration of a boy who built a boat and was very proud of it. He took the boat that he created to the seashore, placed it in the water, and to his dismay, the waves started carrying his little boat away from shore. Eventually, the boat got so far out that the boy couldn't get to it. And then it got further, and he couldn't even see it. The boat disappeared. Weeks later, that same boy was walking down the street, and he saw his boat, the one he made in the window of a pawn shop. He rushed inside the store, and he said to the pawnbroker, "That's my boat. I made it. That's my boat." The pawnbroker said, "It may have been your boat, but it's mine now. And if you want to get your boat back, you got to pay the price that I put on it." The boy spent most of his summer mowing lawns and babysitting, walking dogs, and doing odd jobs until he had enough money to buy his boat back. He paid the pawnbroker the price and left the store with his boat in his hands. And as he walked down the street with his boat, he was heard to say to the boat, "Little boat, I made you. I lost you. I found you. I bought you back. And now you're mine, all mine." That's what God did for you, his child. What's our value to those who wanted to work to please God, who's already pleased? Martin Luther said that we were crazy to think that anything that we could ever do would be more valuable than the blood of God's own Son. He was right. We are not only masterpieces, but we are priceless masterpieces. When we see a friend's new car or watch, we can't help it, but sometimes do say, "How much did you pay for that?" When God is asked how much he paid for it, his answer is always the same. He paid the price of his Son for us. There is no higher price. That's what you are worth. I heard a teacher one time who had a ballpoint pen, and he was illustrating what I just taught you. He was clicking the pen, standing in front of his class, and he said, "How much you think this pen is worth?" Somebody said, "About $1.10. And he said, "No." Somebody has said, "Well, maybe it's a better pen than others. I'll give you $3 for it." And the professor said, "No, this pen is priceless. I will never sell it to you. I'll never give it to you. And I'll protect it with everything that I have. Because it's my pen. And I get to name the value of this pen." God has named our value. Now there's more, and we're going to talk about it last week. But let me just bring one up, and then we'll talk next week, we're also defined as his family, his son or daughter. John wrote, "To all who did receive him, who believed in his name, he gave the right to be a servant." Didn't say that. He gave the right to follow him. Didn't say that. He gave the right to become the children of God. John 1:12-13. We have been made his sons and daughters. As it were, we don't live in the servants' quarters. We live in the big house. Jesus even said that when we pray, we ought to open with these words, "Our Father," Matthew 6. Hebrews 10:10-11, teaches that Jesus is our brother. Paul wrote in Romans 8:14 that we are the sons and daughters of God, having been adopted by him. Paul said we should address him as Abba, and that means dad. That's where you get a good self-image. Don't forget who you are. You think about that. Amen.
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1: My dearest of friends, I am feeling the urgency of the hour. 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Because the gospel is the answer. A great awakening is the answer. And so I am dedicating my time and my life through leading the way, and I'm going to be on the road and on television, on radio, urging my friends to join with me so together we can have an impact in these last days.
2: 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Today on Leading the Way, Dr. Youssef continues his life-impacting teaching series called Heal Me, O God, offering insight into the power and the healing available through a deep and growing relationship with God through the Holy Spirit. 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
1: Healing. You mentioned the word, and anyone who is in need of healing and wholeness, or anyone who knows somebody who needs healing or wholeness, they'll pay attention. But healing is not only limited to Christians. The desire for healing is a desire that is longed for by all people, everywhere, in every culture, and every nation, every tribe. It's an intuitive need and desire that God created in us to need wholeness and healing. Whether it is physical healing, whether it's emotional healing, whether it's a spiritual healing, whatever kind of healing that is desperately needed from within us. And because of that desperate inner feeling and inner need for healing, modern media has latched on the Siamese twin of spirituality and healing. And those have become the cry of many in our nation, if not a large proportion of people around the world. I want to give you just an example of how this has become a desperate cry in our nation and so many of your neighbors and your friends. That's a desperate cry. I want to give you an example. The University of Chicago conducted a thorough study, and they found that 67% of the American people believe in the supernatural. But wait a minute, not the supernatural that most Christians would understand. It's not the supernatural power of the Lord Jesus Christ through the power of His blood. That's not what they're talking about. Let me explain to you what they mean by the supernatural. The poll goes on to explain that 42% of Americans claimed that they had contact with the dead. Now that's what they mean by the supernatural. Another poll showed that 1 out of 4 Americans believe in the reincarnation. That's what they mean by the supernatural. The reason I call all of this shadow spirituality is because the shadow is not the real thing. It's the fake. Shadow is the false one. It's not the real thing. And shadow spirituality sounds good. Please listen to me. I know some of you are troubled by what I've been saying. So I want you to listen to what I'm going to tell you in this concluding message. You see, shadow spirituality looks good on the outside, but it is hollow on the inside. Shadow spirituality looks very attractive from the outside, but it's empty on the inside. They are enticing anyone who craves for love and peace and contentment, but they cannot accomplish these claims. I want you to hear me right, please. There is only one true spirituality, and that only one true spirituality is only found in the Holy Spirit of God. And the Holy Spirit of God can only dwell in the lives of those who have submitted to the authority of Jesus Christ. Only the Holy Spirit of God, who is Jesus' gift to those who follow Him, to those who are His, can produce the healing of the soul, can produce the peace of mind, that can produce the comfort of our emotions. In the past few messages, we saw together the person of the Holy Spirit and how He seals everyone who belongs to Jesus Christ for life and eternity. Secondly, we saw the power of the Holy Spirit and how God longs for you who know Jesus, who have been sealed by the Holy Spirit, to be daily filled of that power every single moment of every single day. And today, in this last message in the series, we're going to look and see the promise of the Holy Spirit to the believers. And the promise is this: if you are sealed by the Holy Spirit and He has His seal on you, and daily filled with the power of the Holy Spirit, daily, often moment by moment of every day, then the promise is that you will, not may, you will bear the fruit of the Spirit. That's a promise. That's God's promise. But you know what happens? Because we live in an age where people don't keep their promises habitually, because we have grown to distrust people's word, and we say we wait and see if they can really deliver. Many of us have grown to distrust in God's promises, because we think God is a man, and He's like so-and-so, and He's like so-and-so. He's like my father, He's like my mother, He's like my boss, He's like, and He is not going to keep His promise. And we have grown in the church of Jesus Christ distrusting in the promises of God, let alone claim the promises of God. This is how it often works in the life of many of a believer. They see a promise in the Scripture, and they claim that promise from God. And they pray, and they pray, and they ask for that promise, and then they don't receive the promise. At that point, they become disappointed with God. Well, God didn't answer my prayer. I prayed and He didn't answer me. Here's a promise. But you know what most often the situation is? Listen to me. Most often the situation is that this person has never read the conditions of the promise. Most Christians only want to latch on the promise, forget about the conditions for meeting the promise. We don't want to meet those conditions. We don't want to even think about our conditions. We just want to claim the promises. I was talking to somebody the other day. He said, you know, I got this Jabez book, and I read, oh, God, bless me, bless me, bless me, and He hasn't blessed me. I said, have you met the conditions of blessing? No, what's that? So what happens when they don't meet the conditions of the promise? They don't receive the promise, and then they cry out, oh, God, why? When they don't receive the promise of God,

Just go and enjoy their vacation. They will take care of everything. They're going to mow the lawn. They're going to keep the house clean. They'll make sure it's locked every day. They're going to collect the mail. Just go and enjoy yourself. Within a few days, the older couple began to scratch their head. What if they forget to lock the doors? Or what if the robbers will come in and steal all of our treasured possessions? Well, what about if they don't mow the lawn? What if they don't pick up the mail? What's going to be piling up in the... And within a few days, they cut their trip short and they come home, only to find that the lawn has been mowed, house has been locked, mail has been picked up, everything was done. But they've ruined their vacation, they ruined their time, in order because they could not trust their son and daughter-in-law are going to keep their words. Listen to me, God is not like that. God keeps His promises. I want you to hear me right on this one. Think of how many Christians are living a life of turmoil. They are sealed by the Holy Spirit. They belong to the Lord Jesus, but they're living their life in turmoil because deep down, they do not believe that God keeps His promises because they have distrusted God to do what He said He will do. The question is, do you meet the conditions? Do you keep the conditions of the promise? I want to give you an example. The Bible is full of examples. Jesus said in Luke 6:38, I want to tell you something. I staked all my life on that promise of God. Here's what Jesus said. He said, "Give, and it shall be given to you. A good measure, pressed down, shaken together, and running over, will put into your lap. For, listen to this, because that's the condition. Give and we're given to you. But here's the condition. By the measure you use will be measured the measure you get back." And so many people running around give God the crumbs of everything. They're chinching with God. Guess, well, I give you this and you get this and I get this and you get this. And they give to God less than what they tip a waiter in a restaurant. And then they sit there, when they get into financial trouble or whatever trouble they get into, they say, "Oh God, but I've given you 10% of the leftover. Oh God, why am I not blessed? Why, God, you're not blessing me." Let me tell you something. Listen to me. What you are doing when you are not being a cheerful giver, and I'm talking about your money, and I'm talking about your energy, I'm talking about your time. I tell you what you're doing when you're really cheating God and not meeting the condition of His blessing. It's more than just cheating God. You know what you're doing? You really are insulting God. You're insulting Him. When you spend more money and more time on your leisure activities than what you do for the God who loves you, you're not only not meeting the conditions of His promises, you're offending a holy God. Hear me right, please. Whenever you claim a promise, read carefully the condition of the promise. So what's the condition of the promise of the Holy Spirit? What is the condition of you bearing the fruit of the Spirit? The condition of the promise of bearing the fruit of the Spirit. Number one is that once and for all, you become sealed by the Holy Spirit. And once that's done, daily, moment by moment, decision by decision, action by action, continuously, daily, filled by the Holy Spirit. So what's the promise? The promise is that you will bear the fruit of the Spirit. What is the fruit of the Spirit? According to Galatians 5, 22 and 23, the fruit of the Spirit is, don't ever say are, because it's one. The fruit of the Spirit is love, joy, peace, patience, kindness, goodness, faithfulness, gentleness, and self-control. Shadow spirituality. And I've talked to enough people to know that they will tell you they want all these things. Oh, yes, they want them desperately. They want peace and they want love.

0: They want joy, they want contentment, they want it all. Read my lips. They have deadly squat of a chance of reaching the goal. Why? Because love, joy, peace, patience, kindness, goodness, gentleness, and self-control cannot be manufactured. They cannot be organized. They cannot be orchestrated. They cannot be primed up. They cannot climbed up to. It's a fruit. And there are two conditions for producing this fruit: being sealed once and for all by the Holy Spirit of God, and daily being filled with the power of the Holy Spirit of God in order to have victory in your life. Those are the two conditions. If you ever watched harvesting of grapes, you would know there are always two people involved. There is the person who's cutting the cluster of grapes, but then there's another person who's walking right next to that person with an open basket. And as the person cuts those clusters of grapes, places them in the basket. He will cut, place them in the basket, and he walks with the person who's cutting the fruit. If he stops, he stops. If he goes this way, he goes this way. If he goes backward, he walks backward. Always the basket is open and he is closely connected with the fruit cutter. That's how it works. That's how it works. If that person tries to shut the basket, he ain't going to get any fruit. If he tries to run ahead of the cutter, he ain't going to get the fruit. If he's going to lag behind, he's not going to get the fruit. As long as the person with the basket keeps the basket open and follows closely along with the cutter, then the fruit basket is going to be filled to overflowing with the fruit. But if the basket carrier chooses to go his way or her way, there'll be no fruit. There'll be no fruit. And you say, why? Why am I not fruitful in my life? Why am I not receiving? One of two reasons. Hear me right. You closed your basket. You're not being filled with the Holy Spirit on a daily basis. Or you're running ahead of the cutter or lagging behind. Listen to me, my beloved. You and I get into trouble when we do not stay connected to the fruit producer. The fruit of the Spirit is character, not conduct. The fruit of the Spirit is being, not doing. The fruit of the Spirit is the likeness of the Spirit. Now, those who claim to be Spirit-filled and bear no fruit of the Spirit, they have either never been sealed of the Holy Spirit to begin with, or they have closed their heart and they've ceased to be filled daily with the Holy Spirit. Spurgeon made a statement that has absolutely been a wonderful blessing in my life. He said, "The grace that does not change my life will not save my soul." Isn't that powerful? The grace that does not change my life will not save my soul. I want to tell you, listen to that very carefully. Memorize it. Write it down. You know why? Because a lot of people running around under the guise of grace, giving themselves a license to live and walk and practice sin. And they say it's grace. Beloved, grace is not a license to sin. The grace that does not change my life will not save my soul. So, if you have no genuine love, if you do not have peace of mind, if you have lost your joy, if you are full of anger and greed and selfish ambitions, you need to ask yourself the question, am I sealed of the Holy Spirit? You say, yes, I remember back in such and such time I came to the Lord. I committed my life to the Lord. In fact, I really pray every day. I read the Bible every day. I try to do my best every day. No. God does not want you to try to do your best. Because when His Spirit fills you, you will do your best. Ask yourself the question, when was it the last time that I come in the presence of God like an open basket Say, Lord, fill me with your Holy Spirit today. Fill me to overflowing. Listen to what Jesus said. He said, unless you abide in me, you will not bear fruit. I don't care how many Bible verses you have memorized. Unless you abide in me, and this is a continuous abiding, not on a Sunday, not on just few moments of every day. This is a continuous abiding. So what does God do to his fruitless child? If you are sealed with the Holy Spirit and you belong to the Lord, you are his possession, but you produce no fruit of the Spirit. Jesus said, that branch that bears no fruit, he lifts up. What does that mean? The non-fruit-bearing branch, obviously, there's a reason why it's not bearing fruit. Most likely, it's growing downward instead of upward. It's growing into the mud and the dirt of sin instead of the sunshine of God. So, he takes that branch, he cleans it, he washes it. He takes that branch, he trims it. Have you ever felt this in your life? Ooh, I know, I've been there. Brother, I pray every day. I don't want to get there. Listen to what Hebrews 12:6 says. The Lord disciplines everyone whom he loves. Ooh, I don't want discipline, man. Oh, God loves me. He just, you know, kind of winks at me. He doesn't. No. If he loves you, he disciplines you. I'm not interested in disciplining my neighbor's kids. I'm only interested in disciplining my kids. So if you come and say, well, look at this guy. He's wild. He's doing this and he's doing that. He seemed to be all right in his life. Well, he doesn't belong to the Lord. God is not interested in disciplining the devil's child. He's only interested in disciplining his children, whom he loves. Look at verse 11. God's discipline seems painful rather than pleasant. Isn't that the truth? But later, it yields peaceful fruit of righteousness. Now hear me right. When we discipline our children, often it is because we love them. And most times it's more painful to the parents than it is to the child. As some children will say, not in the same place. That's true. But because we want our children to be successful, we want our children to be blessed, we want our children to be productive. And that's exactly what God does with his children. Because God knows that healing and wholeness and fruitfulness can only come when we are connected to the vine. That is why he makes sure that his children are connected and fruitful, even if he has to train us and disciplines us, even if he has to take us to the woodshed at times, even if he teaches us the hard way, even if he has to train us the hard way. Why? Because he knows what's best for us. He loves us so much. God desires for his children to be productive. He desires for his children to be fruitful. He desires for his children to be whole. And that is why he wants them to meet the conditions of fruitfulness.
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2: The Lord is the one who protects. The Lord is the one who gives rest. The Lord is the one who provides room. The Lord is the answer and the satisfaction that we're longing for, especially in the most difficult moments within our lives. So sitting on our phones and scrolling, that's not going to help.

0: Today we are talking about something I know every single one of you thinks about regularly. Today we are digging into Psalm chapter 4 and talking about stress and distress. If you know your Bible, you know that many Psalms were written by King David, and this is one of those. He is no stranger to a stressful situation or a great solution. God tells us that life will be tough and we will go through challenges, but I don't know if that makes it easier when we're in the middle. Do you, Robbie?
1: Well, again, Shannon, today what's going to happen, and thanks for that intro too, is that we need a strategy for what you said is inevitable. I mean, to be honest, Shannon, just like in recent days, like just literally have moments of just sense the stress, like, and it's anxiety, and it does feel not great. And so, like, even, like, looking at Psalm 4, what we're doing today, it's just so helpful. We need a strategy for the inevitable temptation and reality of stress that we face. So let me ask you, loved ones are listening here at Living the Light, what is your strategy? What do we do? Have we been knocked off, again, our bikes and in the ditch, and we're like, what should I do now? Well, now, God's Word is being brought to you today so we can be reminded of what is most essential for the times of life that happen a lot. We need to be, again, renewed of saying, who should I go to? What should I be saying? And how is the Lord asking me to live in this time? I need this today, like for real, in Jesus' name. I need this today. And I know you need this today too. So may the Lord speak to us powerfully. I do pray the Spirit of God would renew our minds, encourage our hearts, and remind us of what is most true in times of this life that is often very difficult, very strange, and often very dark. So Lord, lead us. Lead us now, we pray, according to your word. In Jesus' name, amen.
0: Amen. So today's message is exactly that, a biblical strategy for dealing with stress. If you need that in your life, you can open your Bible right now to Psalm chapter 4, and we will go into that now.
1: If you could open your Bibles to Psalm 4, that would be a great encouragement to me, and I pray a great encouragement to you. I love to try to preach a psalm at least once a summer. And I'm taking advantage of that opportunity today here on this long weekend, considering there are 150 Psalms in Scripture. Obviously, the Lord wants us to pay attention to them. Now, as we come to Psalm 4, we are not exactly sure of the context for this psalm. Some want to couple Psalm 4 with Psalm 3. Psalm 3's context is clear in the title, is when David was fleeing Absalom. However, to say that that is the same context of Psalm 4 is unlikely. What we do know about Psalm 4 is that it is from David. It says that right there. And we also know that Psalm 4 is written in the context of David being under stress and distress. Now, right away, as we come to, again, the scriptures again together, we are encouraged because, why would we be encouraged already? Because the Bible is presenting to us real people in real life with real struggles. That's what Psalm 4 is representing. David is going through hardship. David is being opposed. David is under stress, and David is under distress as well. So we are encouraged again because the Bible doesn't give us perfect people. There's only one person who's perfect. His name is Jesus Christ. But the Bible gives us people seeking to follow Jesus who struggle, who are sinners, who are in times of stress and hardship. And this is what we find again right here in Psalm 4. Now, some of you are new to the Christian faith. Some of you are new to church. Some of you are new as you grow in the Lord Jesus Christ. You're new to the Word of God. But the more you become acquainted with Scripture, here's one of the things you will realize is this. Scripture, again, guarantees us that life will be hard. That's important for Christ followers to understand. Scripture never promises life will be easy. In fact, I'm in one of my places, I'm in my Bible readings right now, is the Gospel of Matthew in the Sermon on the Mount. And Jesus says in Matthew 7, he says, if you follow Jesus Christ, the way is narrow and hard. And hard. That's pretty clear. If you want to go the easy road, that's the way of the world. He says, wide is the road and easy that leads to destruction. He's like, you're going to follow the road to the kingdom of Jesus Christ? The way is narrow and hard. and those who find it are few. So again, this is a very important part of maturity. Maturity in the Lord Jesus Christ understands that life is guaranteed to be difficult at times. Let's not be surprised when it happens. Life is guaranteed to include stress at times. Life is guaranteed to include distress at times again as it comes upon us. But again, God promised us this would happen. So as we grow in the Lord Jesus Christ, we are not surprised at times when the will of God includes and guarantees, again, such difficult moments. So we need to be aware of this. We need to understand this. So now the question becomes, right, for those of us who are growing in maturity in the Lord Jesus Christ, okay, life is guaranteed to be hard at times. Life is guaranteed to be tempted with stress, and we'll find ourselves in distress. So what do we do? What do we do? What do we do when those times come upon us? Do we mope? Do we mope in those times? Some of us love to mope. That's one of our strengths. Others of us, right, do we just pout? Do we just kind of just pout and look around? Do we give up? Do we just incessantly complain about life circumstances? Or do we instead develop a biblical strategy for stress and distress? Well, the answer is an emphatic yes to the latter. We are, as growing Christ followers, to understand the difficulties of life are guaranteed, and we need a biblical strategy. We do not need a worldly strategy. Man, there's so much of that, and what a bunch of garbage. We need a biblical strategy for stress and distress, and this is what David presents for us today, which, of course, is our sermon title, as you can see right there. So, a biblical strategy for stress and distress. That sounds helpful. That sounds helpful to me, and I pray that sounds helpful to you as well. So, let's do this. This is what Psalm 4 is all about. I hope you're interested. I hope you're excited. I hope you want to read God's word along with me. Psalm 4 says this. Title, to the choir master with stringed instruments, a psalm of David. Verse 1, answer me when I call, O God of my righteousness. You have given me relief when I was in distress. Be gracious to me and hear my prayer. O men, how long shall my honor be turned into shame? How long will you love vain words and seek after lies? Selah means pause. But know that the Lord has set apart the godly for himself. The Lord hears when I call to him. Amen. Verse 4, be angry and do not sin. Interesting. Ponder in your own hearts on your beds and be silent. Selah. Offer right sacrifices and put your trust in the Lord. There are many who say, who will show us some good? Lift up the light of your face upon us, O Lord. What a beautiful prayer that is. In verse 7, one of my favorite in all the Psalms, you have put more joy in my heart than they have when their grain and wine abound. In peace, I will both lie down and sleep. Why? For you alone, O Lord, make me dwell in safety. Amen. This is the word of the Lord, and this is now teaching us a biblical strategy for stress and distress. The context of David, we don't know it all. The context of David and what kind of stress and distress is he under? People are attacking him. There's lies against him. People are slandering him. His reputation is being a kind of trashed and brought through the mud here. There's likely added layers to this distress. But David, in the midst of this situation, what does he do, right? What does he do? What do we learn from David? Four main things of a biblical strategy for stress and distress here today from the life of David. Again, from the words of David. Strategy number one is this. Call to the only true source of relief. We must call, seek, pray to the only true source of relief. Look at verse 1 again. Answer me when I call, O God of my righteousness. You have given me relief when I was in distress. Be gracious to me and hear my prayer. So much to learn here from David in verse 1. And listen, so much to learn about God here in verse 1 as well. And by the way, when you're reading scripture, again, people new to the Christian faith, all kind of stuff. So glad. It's awesome. It's amazing how God is working again in our midst. When you're approaching scripture, one of the key questions you want to ask with any scripture in is this as a starting point. What do I learn about God here? In this verse, in this paragraph, in this text, what do I learn about God? Good questions to ask that help you to look for things you may not, again, search for as a first kind of instinct. So let's just do that now together. What do we learn about God in verse 1? As we look at verse 1, what do we learn about God? Well, there's several things we learn about God. We learn that God is the God of our righteousness. We learn that God is the only one who can give source, true source of relief in our lives. We also learn from verse 1 that God is the source of grace. So that sounds like a big deal. God is the God of my righteousness. He's the one who gives relief, and God is the God of grace. He is the source of grace. So no wonder then David in verse 1, he cries to the Lord, he calls to the Lord, he prays to the Lord, because the Lord is the only one who can be righteousness and relief and the source of his grace. Now again, loved ones, right here, brothers and sisters, I want you to see this. Notice the potential of good theology. See, what do you mean? Verse 1 has some really good theology in it. The potential of good theology is that it can lead to good practice. That's one thing we have to understand. We want to know good theology, because good theology, when it's properly understood, will lead to good practice here. David understands the God he belongs to. This informs the practice and the direction of God's life. It's amazing. I'm reading a preaching book as recently as yesterday, and one of the lines said this: people can say they believe something, but unless they practice it, they prove they don't believe it. That's a huge problem in the church today. Oh, I believe, but I live an entirely different way. Well, obviously you don't believe it, because if you believed it, you live it. David believes and lives. Just by way of contrast and comparison, notice what David doesn't do in his stress and distress. David doesn't turn to Tony Robbins, right? He doesn't. David doesn't turn to overspending in the midst of stress and distress. David doesn't turn to eating more chocolate. Right? He doesn't do that. What does he do? He turns to the actual source of righteousness, the actual source of rest and relief, the actual source, again, of grace. His theology leads to practice. We prove what we believe by what we do, where we turn. I'm fascinated by the word relief in verse 1. See the word relief there? Literally, it means to give room. God is the one who makes room in my life in terms of my stress or distress. David's stress made him feel closed in. That's what stress does, doesn't it? Stress makes us feel constrained. Literally, stress in our lives can cause us to feel emotionally claustrophobic. So many people, the stress starts to close in. I know, you know too. And all of a sudden you feel closed in and you feel so tight and your breathing gets tight and we start to panic and we start to kind of wonder what's happening right now. And we can again find ourselves in a place that's very, very difficult. David understands the Lord alone is the source that makes room for him to breathe physically and spiritually and emotionally. So this is so helpful right now, because our temptation, right? The temptation we have within stress and distress is what? Our temptation under stress is to seize control. So many of us, or all of us, we want to seize control. We want a human solution to be, again, the response in terms of a situation that we find ourselves losing control. We double down on our technique, our solution, our effort, and our strength. And all that does is multiply the stress as well. This is when we start to breathe quickly. This is when stress starts to rise. This is when we start to panic in our circumstances. David doesn't do that here. David knows where he needs to go, and David knows whom he needs to go to, okay? Notice we're learning here from David too. Listen, social media is not a refuge. It's not. God is our refuge. I want you to hear that. Social media is one example among many. Social media is not a refuge. Social media is not hiding in the shadow of the Almighty. It often does the exact opposite. God is the refuge. God is the one that we hide in. God is our shelter. God is our stronghold. It's God. It's the Lord. The Lord is the one who protects. The Lord is the one who gives rest. The Lord is the one who provides room. The Lord is the answer and the satisfaction that we're longing for, especially in the most difficult moments within our lives. So sitting on our phones and scrolling, that's not going to help. The infinite scroll, that's not going to help. God is the one who ultimately helps. But again, we prove what we believe by what we do. So I love David's boldness here. Again, verse 1, look at the first thing he says. He says, answer me when I call, O Lord. Answer me when I call. He says, hear my prayer. Man, I love David here. I love the boldness. And we know this from Hebrews 4. 16, the New Testament, because Jesus provided the way and the access to God, we are now with confidence to approach the throne of grace to find mercy and help in our time of need. Jesus made the way. So we with confidence can approach the throne. God wants us to come boldly to the throne of grace. He says, answer me when I call, O Lord. When's the last time you've prayed like that to God? He wants you to. Father, I think it's reverently, but it's boldly. Father, answer me. Too many Christians, they pray to their father like he's not their father. They pray to God like he's some distant God who doesn't care. Like he's over there somewhere and just casually taking a note or two. Men especially, of course, women as well. I just encourage you, approach your God, your father, like a child needing help from the father. Answer me, Father. Answer me, Lord. Hear me. I called to, he wants us to pray like that. So different than just sitting there and just saying, oh God, Father, I need you to hear me. Very different prayer. Hear my prayer. He wants us to pray like that. That'll change your life if you do it. When we're in distress and distress, you think he doesn't want his children to come to him and knock? Reading Matthew 7, ask, seek, knock. That's Jesus teaching us to aggressively and increasingly, again, go to the Lord and depend upon him. Even as I say that, I need to do that more within my own life. And why? Think about how much stress and anxiety is ruling our day. I mean, as much as ever in this nation, the stats are in. We are living in a perpetual mental health crisis right now. The significant rise of antidepressants, it's not a statement on that. It's just a statement what is. The overall stress and anxiety is increasing dramatically all around us. Our young people have never been plagued with such stress and anxiety. And I just want to be like transparent for you right now too. Like there are times in my life where either I'm going just through, I'm not expecting, but I have a irrational, or sometimes maybe I can make something, but a wave of anxiety and stress floods my life and soul and heart. Like going along, all of a sudden this wave of stress, anxiety flood my life and heart, completely takes over my mind. And I'm like, what the heck is this? See, in that moment, I have to decide what I believe. In that moment, like right then and there, I have to decide what is the answer to the stress and anxiety that's overwhelming my life right now at this time, taking over my mind and tempting me again to rely on things that aren't the Lord. I have to decide what I believe. Do I believe in the Lord? Do I believe in myself? Do I believe in the world? And you're the same. In that moment, we will decide again what we believe. And this is where verse 1 is everything. Verse 1, David turning, God of my righteousness, the one who makes room and gives relief, the one who hears my prayer, the source of my grace. I seek the Lord, I call to the Lord, I pray to the Lord, I cry to the Lord, because again, only the Lord can be the refuge and the answer that is so simple and yet so often missed. I want you to notice the contextual insight of this psalm too. Look at the title of the psalm. It says, to the choir master with stringed instruments, a psalm of David. So what is Psalm 4? Ultimately, it's a song. David is so good at this. David knows one of the greatest weapons against stress and distress and anxiety is musical worship. It's musical worship rooted in the word of God. The power of musical worship as you seek the Lord and longing for this to take over and longing for this again to be something that ministers to your life and heart. I hope you know this. I hope you're using this. I mean, this is what secular music cannot do. This is what Beyonce cannot do. This is what Taylor Swift cannot do. Praise God. They can't do it. They shake it off. It doesn't work. It's rooted in nothing. But you have songs rooted in the very word of God, and it's so powerful because it's filled with the Spirit of God and the eternal truths, again, rooted in the Lord Jesus Christ. So I'm out walking early morning. Love to get up early. Out walking in our neighborhood early in the morning, listening to worship music. And one of my favorite worship playlists, and I hit random, and a song comes on I haven't heard in a while. It's an incredible song of sovereignty of God in the midst of trials and stress and difficulty. And the theology was written a couple hundred years ago in a modern version, powerfully. You're walking on the street and your mind is filled in musical worship, reminded of the truth of God. And what happens, like tears just fill your eyes. Like you're sensing the presence of God. You're reminded of his control and sovereignty and goodness. You're reminded what you see, but the things you cannot see. You're reminded that he's in charge. You're reminded he is good. You're reminded of his faithfulness. You're reminded that he cares for you. You're reminded that one day it all makes sense. And you're reminded, wow, I'm in good hands. And you're walking down the sidewalk and tears filling your eyes and joggers are jogging by saying, what's up with that guy? That guy's good. Well, that guy is, he's good. You don't know it. Looks like he's depressed. He's good. He's good because the Lord is near. What a strategy for stress and distress. This is what David knows. And this is, listen, this is what we need to do. Less of the world, more of Jesus. Amen. Less of the world, more dependence and simplicity and beauty. Again, that we will call on the only true source of relief. Strategy number one, strategy number two. Comprehend that God cares for his own. In the midst of stress and distress, we must comprehend that God, I just alluded to it, God cares for his own. Look at verse 2. David says, O men, how long shall my honor be turned into shame? How long will you love vain words and seek after lies? And then he says, verse 3, so good, but know that the Lord has set apart the godly for himself. The Lord hears when I call to him. Again, we don't know the exact identity of David's attackers, but we do know their strategy. They have lies against him. They are seeking to slander him. They're trying to destroy his reputation. It's interesting. One of the main strategies of attackers against Jesus was shame. That's one of the main strategies against Jesus, by the way, shame. That's one of the main strategies of evil and people who oppose Christians and us today, Christ followers, is shame. Shame and lies and slander. In verse 2, the second half, David says, how long will you love, notice, vain words and seek after lies? What's he doing there? That's a description of worthless, seek after worthless worship to false gods. He's like, how long will you do this, people? How long will you continue to follow after vain words, false gods? How long will you continue to seek after lies, the empty prayers of false gods who will never, ever deliver? He's like, how long will you do this? Personally, I'm very sensitive to the spiritual world. Very sensitive to the reality of the world we're living, constantly aware, false gods, the lies of our world, the things of society. Like, I just see it all the time. Maybe you do too. And it's interesting when that happens and you're constantly sensitive to spiritual things of the world. You're like, lie, that's a lie. That's not true. That's empty. That's a pathway to destruction and hell. That's not going to, you're just aware of this and you're walking around in society and life and you often feel like I don't fit. I don't agree with that. I'm nowhere near that. I think that's an absolute disaster. And you feel like you don't fit. Why? Because you don't. As the New Testament tells us, in Christ, we are strangers, exiles, aliens, sojourners on this life. We're not supposed to fit in. We're supposed to be different. And often when you don't fit in, then often the world will look and they will mock. And we've all maybe gone through a version of that in one way or another, and we'll continue to, which is actually a really, really good sign in one way or another. We relate here with David and saying, again, he's looking around and saying, how long will you follow such things? So what do we do then in these moments? We do what David does. When the stress and distress that comes upon us and creeps down again upon us, look at verse 3. This is what David does. He renews his mind with what is true. He says, but the Lord knows, or the Lord has set apart the godly for himself. So people attack, people mock, people come, they try to oppose and oppress, but the Lord hears when I call to him. He's saying, the Lord has me, I am his. What a strategy for stress and distress, to remind yourselves of the reality of the gospel. That's what he's doing. Let's just put a slide up here so we could do the same thing for us right now. This is what we need to do in times of stress and distress and really every day of our lives, to remind ourselves who we are. So in Christ, a very important leading phrase. This isn't for everyone here right now. At least this isn't describing everyone in here right now. Overflow, or I'm not sure exactly who's here today. This is for those who are saved in Jesus Christ. Sins eternally forgiven. You have confessed your sins. You have repented. You have placed your faith in Jesus Christ, in the shed blood for the forgiveness of your sins and his being raised from the dead, that he defeated death. You belong to him now. You will never die. This is for those in Christ. You are a child of God. You are forgiven. You are not saved by works. You are saved by grace through faith. So in Christ, what? We learned this. We heard this already today. Life is hard and trials are certain. In Christ. Really, really good to say these things out loud. Guaranteed, life is hard. And trials are certain in Christ. It's important to say that, eh? Because you need to show people exactly the path and the reality. It's lost, we can get into that maybe for another time too, in Christ. But secondly, notice you are adopted into God's family. If you are truly in Christ, then you are a child of God, and you will never not be a child of God. You are a child of God. You are in God's family. And Jesus says in John 6, I will never lose one that the Father has given me. You will never, ever, ever, ever be cast out. You are saved in Jesus Christ. You are forever saved in Jesus Christ. This is all because of what Christ did. In Christ, nothing will ever separate you from the love of God that is in Christ Jesus. Nothing ever, ever, ever, ever, ever. And all God's people said, amen and ever. They said ever too. They'll never, will never ever be separated from God's love. And in Christ, then your true home awaits. Jesus said, if I go to prepare a place for you, and then I will return again and I will show you again the place that I have prepared. Wow, it's going to be so awesome. And Philippians 3 talks about that our citizenship is in heaven, and from it, our citizenship in heaven, we await the glory that is coming, where our lowly bodies will be transformed to our glorious bodies, these bodies of sin that are by aging. We will receive a glorified, perfect resurrection body again. Jesus Christ, all in favor. Amen, amen, amen. How awesome that's going to be. That's going to be so good. So in Christ, we are reminded of this reality. And by the way, what we just did right here, right now, this is an anti-stress exercise. You're welcome. Okay, like this is, we are being reminded of what is most true in our lives if we are truly saved in Jesus Christ. What happens here? Christ is becoming bigger, problems of life becoming smaller. That's one of the keys. That's one of the strategies for combating stress and distress. We can't let life, sin, world get big. Christ is big, and then all of a sudden life and problems get smaller. Not that they're not real. They just become smaller. Why? Because God cares for his own. Because this I know, God is for me. Well, you're like, is that a verse, Robbie? It is actually Psalm 56. Let's go there, right? Psalm 56, an amazing, the psalmist says this. Who's this for today? You have kept count of my tossings. Isn't that beautiful? You have kept count of my tossings. So I was tossing in bed a lot last night, but here's why. It's because neighbors 2 doors down decided to put fireworks like super loud at midnight, 11:30 midnight. It's the closest I've ever gone to calling the cops. I'm just like, this is ridiculous. I'm just sleeping, bang, just like that. And just all there, what are they doing? Like setting the whole neighborhood on fire. Anyways, that was annoying. All right. So tossings last night, put my tears in your bottle. Who's that for? You're like, does God see? Oh, he sees. Does God care? Oh, he cares. Oh, he cares. He's storing your tears in a bottle. He's counting the tossings. Are they not in your book? He's writing them down.
2: 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We are so glad you're here. And without you, Living the Light wouldn't exist. Our passion and mission here is to see radical transformation in God's people through the revelation of God's truth. 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